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Just about midnight, she made me feel so good. 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
1: NBC News Radio, I'm Rob Martier. Multiple reports say the United States and Iran are closing in on a peace agreement that could be signed as soon as this weekend. The current agreement is being called a memorandum of understanding between the U.S. and Iran that would cease hostilities, open the Strait of Hormuz, and allow for further talks to continue. Fox News is reporting that the Iranian foreign minister said discussions involving service fees in the Strait of Hormuz remain part of the ongoing negotiations. He added that international law does not permit countries to impose transit tolls on ships passing through the strait. Soccer fans across Colorado are excited about the World Cup's arrival and what the next month will bring. Father Devin and his son Porter have high hopes for Team USA.
2: We're hoping for quarterfinals this year.
3: I think probably quarterfinals or 16.
1: They were at number 38, just one of the many spots in Denver hosting watch parties for the World Cup. Meanwhile, thousands of fans are at Southern California's SoFi Stadium to watch Team USA play its first World Cup match. Chants of USA, USA can be heard from the crowds ahead of the U.S. opening round match with Paraguay. The United States has never won the World Cup. The farthest Team USA has gone in the modern era is the quarterfinals in 2002. They were eliminated by Germany 1-0. The gunman who opened fire on bystanders in Midland, Texas this morning is dead. Officials identified the suspect as 45-year-old Victor Mata Villarreal, who had been wanted in the attempted murder of an officer. One person was killed and 10 others were injured in this morning's shooting. The iconic Today Show film critic Gene Shalit has passed away at the age of 100. The man, known for his handlebar mustache and bow ties, was the show's full-time critic for more than four decades before retiring in 2010. His reviews were noted for being pun-filled, endearing him to millions of viewers. Rob Martier, NBC News Radio.
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particular place to go. So we parked way out in the Kokomo. The night was young and the moon was gold.

0: I say. Then maybe you'll understand the song. It will be worth it. If not for the sake of this song, but for the sake of your own peace of mind.
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1: NBC News Radio, I'm Rob Martier. Multiple reports say the United States and Iran are closing in on a peace agreement that could be signed as soon as this weekend. The current agreement is being called a memorandum of understanding between the U.S. and Iran that would cease hostilities, open the Strait of Hormuz, and allow for further talks to continue. The gunman who opened fire on bystanders in Midland, Texas this morning is dead. Officials identified the suspect as 45-year-old Victor Mata Villarreal, who had been wanted in the attempted murder of an officer. One person was killed and 10 others were injured in this morning's shooting. The iconic Today Show film critic Gene Shalit has passed away at the age of 100. The man, known for his handlebar mustache and bow ties, was the show's full-time critic for more than four decades before retiring in 2010. His reviews were noted for being pun-filled, endearing him to millions of viewers. Rob Martier, NBC News Radio.
2: With the news update on WHTC Holland's Cool FM, I'm Gary Stevens. A 26-year-old Traverse City man's stay in the Ottawa County Jail continues. A preliminary hearing for Connor Mitchell on Wednesday was adjourned for about a week, as Hudsonville District Court Judge Judy Mulder has asked for a competency examination to determine if he is able to stand trial on 10 charges. Mitchell has been behind bars on $50,000 bond since his arrest on May 9th, following the theft of a pickup truck in Chester Township, followed by a subsequent crash-strewn pursuit through Spring Lake and Nunica. No injuries were reported, but numerous vehicles were damaged during the entire incident, including several Ottawa County Sheriff's cruisers, according to Sheriff Eric DeBoer.
3: Our cars are on the road quite a bit, and so we get involved in accidents, and this was a case where, you know, I think four of ours were damaged, two of them were out of commission, the other two can continue service until they're fixed. But yeah, when that happens, you know, we have a process to go through to get them replaced, and then it's just trying to find, you know, if there are ones for sale out there. So we'll get a couple more, but then, yeah, you got to get them striped, you got to get them upfitted, all the stuff has to be taken out of the old one.
2: DeBoer added that his office is near its goal of having one deputy, one car through the Community Policing Fund, in which municipalities who contract with the office for police services pay into. Get the latest news anytime at WHTC.com.
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6: Here's the updated forecast from WHTC.com. Lows level off around 63 tonight under clear skies. Ample sunshine expected again tomorrow, 84. Thunderstorms likely tomorrow night, 59. I'm meteorologist Paul Trombley. Right now, 66.
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1: NBC News Radio, I'm Rob Martier. Iran's foreign minister has told his country in a live TV broadcast an agreement with the United States is in its final stages. Meanwhile, the prime minister of Pakistan posted on X that his country is working closely with both sides to finalize the next steps of this process. Pakistan has been leading the mediation efforts between the two sides. The current agreement is being called a memorandum of understanding that would cease hostilities, open the Strait of Hormuz, and allow for further talks to continue. The Justice Department is signing off on Paramount's acquisition of Warner Brothers Discovery. Following its eight-month investigation, the DOJ determined that the $110 billion deal is not likely to result in harm to competition or American consumers. The deal would create one of the largest entertainment conglomerates in Hollywood. As Team USA plays its first World Cup match against Paraguay, fans inside the stadium are getting a little financial relief. They no longer need to shell out for bottled water. Liz Warner reports.
2: There was pushback after FIFA announced in early June that visitors would not be permitted to bring water bottles into any of the stadiums hosting matches. That decision had been made, quote, to prevent risk and injury to players and attendees. It also meant fans were expected to purchase bottled water from the venues if they wanted it. But in a reversal, FIFA has now announced that fans will be permitted to bring, quote, one soft plastic 20-ounce factory-sealed disposable water bottle into any World Cup match in the U.S.
1: Federal agents raided the offices of an Ohio-based group involved in voter registration efforts Thursday. According to multiple reports, officials seized computers and other materials from the offices of the Ohio Organizing Collaborative in Cleveland. The group registered thousands of voters ahead of the 2024 elections. The specifics of the federal investigation are unclear. Rob Martier, NBC News Radio.
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1: NBC News Radio, I'm Rob Martier. Iran's foreign minister has told his country in a live TV broadcast an agreement with the United States is in its final stages. The current agreement is being called a memorandum of understanding that would cease hostilities, open the Strait of Hormuz, and allow for further talks to continue. The Justice Department is signing off on Paramount's acquisition of Warner Brothers Discovery. Following its eight-month investigation, the DOJ determined that the $110 billion deal is not likely to result in harm to competition or American consumers. Federal agents raided the offices of an Ohio-based group involved in voter registration efforts Thursday. According to multiple reports, officials seized computers and other materials from the offices of the Ohio Organizing Collaborative in Cleveland. The group registered thousands of voters ahead of the 2024 elections. Rob Martier, NBC News Radio.
2: With a news update on WHTC Holland's Cool FM, I'm Gary Stevens. The new Gordie Howe International Bridge isn't having a dedication and ribbon-cutting ceremony today and will not be open to traffic on Monday. The Windsor-Detroit Bridge Authority didn't give a specific reason for delaying the opening of the span, but the Detroit Free Press is reporting. A source says the delay was to make sure people in the Trump administration, in the Commerce and State Departments, were aware of the opening and involved in the process. Governor Whitmer says she's hoping the span connecting Detroit and Windsor will be open soon despite the delay. The
3: bridge is done. Michigan is ready to move forward, and we're hoping that we can do that in the next few days or weeks.
2: The governor has been talking directly with the White House since February about the bridge, following President Trump's threats that it wouldn't be open without concessions from Ottawa.
3: It's a great source of pride. It was, thousands of Michiganders who worked on it using American-made steel. Like, it's a great story of what's possible, and I'm hopeful we can get it back on track.
2: There are reports that campaign funding by Ambassador Bridge owner Manny Maroon has influenced the White House's actions on the matter. Get the latest news anytime at WHTC.com.
4: Here's the updated forecast from WHTC.com. Lows level off around 63 overnight under clear skies. Lots of sunshine outside again Saturday. Highs level off around 84. Overcast Saturday night. Storms likely 59. I'm meteorologist Megan Mulford. Currently 66.
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1: NBC News Radio, I'm Rob Martier. It was a solid result for Team USA in their first match at the World Cup. Striker Fullerin Balogun scored twice for the U.S. side, leading the team to a 4-1 win over Paraguay. Next up for the U.S., Australia. Chance of USA. USA could be heard from the crowds ahead of kickoff at Southern California's SoFi Stadium. The United States has never won the World Cup. U.S. Central Command says it has downed several Iranian drones near the Strait of Hormuz. CENTCOM announced on X the drones were launched at commercial ships traveling through the strait, and all were shot down by U.S. forces. This, as reports say, the U.S. and Iran are closing in on a peace agreement that could be signed as soon as this weekend. Iran's foreign minister has told his country in a live TV broadcast an agreement with the U.S. is in its final stages. The current agreement is being called a memorandum of understanding that would cease hostilities, open the Strait of Hormuz, and allow for further talks to continue. Spencer Pratt has broken his silence after failing to advance to the November runoff in the race for Los Angeles mayor. Pratt posted a video to social media this morning called Saving L.A. Phase 3.
2: Think you can get rid of me that easily? I know a lot of dim-witted jerks thought I was in this for a grift, that I was going to roll up and leave town if I didn't get into City Hall.
1: Pratt says L.A. is doomed with either Mayor Karen Bass or challenger Nithya Raman in charge.
2: Angelenos are now stuck with two morons responsible for all their problems, and they have to choose between dumb and dumber.
1: He adds that he's spoken with several business owners who will be leaving L.A. now that either Bass or Raman will be mayor. SpaceX soared in its first day of trading on the stock market today. The company said last night in a SEC filing that it's raising $75 billion while selling shares for $135 each. Founder Elon Musk is likely to become the world's first trillionaire as a result. Rob Martier, NBC News Radio.
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0: Hi, it's Dan Evans. Coming up on Monday's WHTC Morning News, your local business spotlight, Hearing Voices, Michigan Gas Prices Update. We'll hear from State Senate candidate Kevin J. Moss and more. 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
1: NBC News Radio. I'm Rob Martier. It was a solid result for Team USA in their first match at the World Cup. Striker Fulleran Balogun scored twice for the U.S. side, leading the team to a 4-1 win over Paraguay. Next up for the U.S., Australia. U.S. Central Command says it has downed several Iranian drones near the Strait of Hormuz. CENTCOM announced on X the drones were launched at commercial ships traveling through the strait, and all were shot down by U.S. forces. This, as reports say, the U.S. and Iran are closing in on a peace agreement that could be signed as soon as this weekend. SpaceX soared in its first day of trading on the stock market today. The company said last night in a SEC filing that it's raising $75 billion while selling shares for $135 each. Founder Elon Musk is likely to become the world's first trillionaire as a result. Rob Martier, NBC News Radio.
2: Here's the updated forecast from WHTC.com. Lows dip down to about 63 overnight under clear skies. Ample sunshine expected again Saturday. Highs level off around 84. I'm meteorologist Jennifer Vujicic. Right now, it's 64 degrees.
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1: NBC News Radio, I'm Rob Martier. It was a solid result for Team USA in their first match at the World Cup. Striker Fularen Balogun scored twice for the U.S. side, leading the team to a 4-1 win over Paraguay. Next up for the U.S., Australia. Chance of USA. USA could be heard from the crowds ahead of kickoff at Southern California's SoFi Stadium. The United States has never won the World Cup. U.S. Central Command says it is down several Iranian drones near the Strait of Hormuz. CENTCOM announced on X the drones were launched at commercial ships traveling through the strait, and all were shot down by U.S. forces. This, as reports say, the U.S. and Iran are closing in on a peace agreement that could be signed as soon as this weekend. Iran's foreign minister has told his country in a live TV broadcast an agreement with the U.S. is in its final stages. The current agreement is being called a memorandum of understanding that would cease hostilities, open the Strait of Hormuz, and allow for further talks to continue. Spencer Pratt has broken his silence after failing to advance to the November runoff in the race for Los Angeles mayor. Pratt posted a video to social media this morning called Saving L.A. Phase 3.
2: You think you can get rid of me that easily? I know a lot of dim-witted jerks thought I was in this for a grift, that I was going to roll up and leave town if I didn't get into City Hall.
1: Pratt says L.A. is doomed with either Mayor Karen Bass or challenger Nithya Raman in charge.
2: Angelenos are now stuck with two morons responsible for all their problems, and they have to choose between dumb and dumber.
1: He adds that he's spoken with several business owners who will be leaving L.A. now that either Bass or Raman will be mayor. SpaceX soared in its first day of trading on the stock market today. The company said last night in a SEC filing that it's raising $75 billion while selling shares for $135 each. Founder Elon Musk is likely to become the world's first trillionaire as a result. Rob Martier, NBC News Radio.
3: Phil Nykamp of Keller Williams Harbor Town knows the importance of great teachers in our community. 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
1: NBC News Radio, I'm Rob Martier. Iran's foreign minister has told his country in a live TV broadcast an agreement with the United States is in its final stages. The current agreement is being called a memorandum of understanding that would cease hostilities, open the Strait of Hormuz, and allow for further talks to continue. The Justice Department is signing off on Paramount's acquisition of Warner Brothers Discovery. Following its eight-month investigation, the DOJ determined that the $110 billion deal is not likely to result in harm to competition or American consumers. Federal agents raided the offices of an Ohio-based group involved in voter registration efforts Thursday. According to multiple reports, officials seized computers and other materials from the offices of the Ohio Organizing Collaborative in Cleveland. The group registered thousands of voters ahead of the 2024 elections. Rob Martier, NBC News Radio.
2: Here's the updated forecast from WHTC.com. Lows dip down to about 63 overnight under clear skies. Lots of sunshine outside again Saturday. Highs around 84. Overcast skies Saturday night. Thunderstorms likely. Lows dip down to about 59. I'm meteorologist Paul Frombly. Currently, it's 66 degrees.
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1: NBC News Radio, I'm Rob Martier. It was a solid result for Team USA in their first match at the World Cup. Striker Fulerin Balogun scored twice for the U.S. side, leading the team to a 4-1 win over Paraguay. Next up for the U.S., Australia. Chance of USA. USA could be heard from the crowds ahead of kickoff at Southern California's SoFi Stadium. The United States has never won the World Cup. U.S. Central Command says it has downed several Iranian drones near the Strait of Hormuz. CENTCOM announced on X the drones were launched at commercial ships traveling through the strait, and all were shot down by U.S. forces. This, as reports say, the U.S. and Iran are closing in on a peace agreement that could be signed as soon as this weekend. Iran's foreign minister has told his country in a live TV broadcast an agreement with the U.S. is in its final stages. The current agreement is being called a memorandum of understanding that would cease hostilities, open the Strait of Hormuz, and allow for further talks to continue. Spencer Pratt has broken his silence after failing to advance to the November runoff in the race for Los Angeles mayor. Pratt posted a video to social media this morning called Saving L.A. Phase 3.
2: You think you can get rid of me that easily? I know a lot of dim-witted jerks thought I was in this for a grift, that I was going to roll up and leave town if I didn't get into City Hall.
1: Pratt says L.A. is doomed with either Mayor Karen Bass or challenger Nithya Raman in charge.
2: Angelenos are now stuck with two morons responsible for all their problems, and they have to choose between dumb and dumber.
1: He adds that he's spoken with several business owners who will be leaving L.A. now that either Bass or Raman will be mayor. SpaceX soared in its first day of trading on the stock market today. The company said last night in a SEC filing that it's raising $75 billion while selling shares for $135 each. Founder Elon Musk is likely to become the world's first trillionaire as a result. Rob Martier, NBC News Radio.
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0: Hi, this is Gary Stevens. Monday on WHTC's Talk of the Town, we'll chat with State Senators Eric Nesbitt and Roger Victory. 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
1: NBC News Radio, I'm Rob Martier. Multiple reports say the United States and Iran are closing in on a peace agreement that could be signed as soon as this weekend. The current agreement is being called a Memorandum of Understanding between the U.S. and Iran that would cease hostilities, open the Strait of Hormuz, and allow for further talks to continue. The gunman who opened fire on bystanders in Midland, Texas this morning is dead. Officials identified the suspect as 45-year-old Victor Mata Villarreal, who had been wanted in the attempted murder of an officer. One person was killed and 10 others were injured. The iconic Today Show film critic Gene Shalit has passed away at the age of 100. The man, known for his handlebar mustache and bow ties, was the show's full-time critic for more than four decades before retiring in 2010. His reviews were noted for being pun-filled, endearing him to millions of viewers. Rob Martier, NBC News Radio.
2: Here's the updated forecast from WHTC.com. Lows around 63 overnight under clear skies. Bright sunshine expected Saturday, 84. Storms likely Saturday night. Lows dip down to about 59. Cloudy skies expected. I'm meteorologist Megan Mulford. Currently 64.
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1: NBC News Radio, I'm Rob Martier. Iran's foreign minister has told his country in a live TV broadcast an agreement with the United States is in its final stages. Meanwhile, the prime minister of Pakistan posted on X that his country is working closely with both sides to finalize the next steps of this process. Pakistan has been leading the mediation efforts between the two sides. The current agreement is being called a memorandum of understanding that would cease hostilities, open the Strait of Hormuz, and allow for further talks to continue. The Justice Department is signing off on Paramount's acquisition of Warner Brothers Discovery. Following its eight-month investigation, the DOJ determined that the $110 billion deal is not likely to result in harm to competition or American consumers. The deal would create one of the largest entertainment conglomerates in Hollywood. As Team USA plays its first World Cup match against Paraguay, fans inside the stadium are getting a little financial relief. They no longer need to shell out for bottled water. Liz Warner reports.
2: There was pushback after FIFA announced in early June that visitors would not be permitted to bring water bottles into any of the stadiums hosting matches. That decision had been made, quote, to prevent risk and injury to players and attendees. It also meant fans were expected to purchase bottled water from the venues if they wanted it. But in a reversal, FIFA has now announced that fans will be permitted to bring, quote, one soft plastic 20-ounce factory-sealed disposable water bottle into any World Cup match in the U.S.
1: Federal agents raided the offices of an Ohio-based group involved in voter registration efforts Thursday. According to multiple reports, officials seized computers and other materials from the offices of the Ohio Organizing Collaborative in Cleveland. The group registered thousands of voters ahead of the 2024 elections. The specifics of the federal investigation are unclear. Rob Martier, NBC News Radio.
0: Another hour of Michigan's Oldies starts now. 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

some of y'all never been down south too much. I'm going to tell you a little bit about this so that you understand what I'm talking about. Down there we have a plant that grows out in the woods and the fields. Looks something like a turnip green. Everybody calls it poke salad. Poke salad. Used to know a girl lived down there and she'd go out in the evenings and pick her a mess of it. Carry it home and cook it for supper. Cause that's about all they had to eat. They did all right. Now down in Louisiana, where the alligators grow so

Richard Spafford. Straight razor tote moment. Lord, I must pick my mess up.

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1: NBC News Radio, I'm Rob Martier. It was a solid result for Team USA in their first match at the World Cup. Striker Fullerin Balogun scored twice for the U.S. side, leading the team to a 4-1 win over Paraguay. Next up for the U.S., Australia. U.S. Central Command says it has downed several Iranian drones near the Strait of Hormuz. CENTCOM announced on X the drones were launched at commercial ships traveling through the strait, and all were shot down by U.S. forces. This, as reports say, the U.S. and Iran are closing in on a peace agreement that could be signed as soon as this weekend. SpaceX soared in its first day of trading on the stock market. The company said last night in a SEC filing that it's raising $75 billion while selling shares for $135 each. Founder Elon Musk is likely to become the world's first trillionaire as a result. Rob Martier, NBC News Radio.
2: Here's the updated forecast from WHTC.com. Lows around 63 overnight under clear skies. Bright sunshine expected again Saturday. High temperatures reach up to 84. I'm meteorologist Jennifer Wojcicki. Currently 66.
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And I'm telling you, honey, you're my reason for laughing, for crying, for living, and

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1: NBC News Radio, I'm Rob Martier. It was a solid result for Team USA in their first match at the World Cup. Striker Fularen Balogun scored twice for the U.S. side, leading the team to a 4-1 win over Paraguay. Next up for the U.S., Australia. Chance of USA. USA could be heard from the crowds ahead of kickoff at Southern California's SoFi Stadium. The United States has never won the World Cup. U.S. Central Command says it has downed several Iranian drones near the Strait of Hormuz. CENTCOM announced on X the drones were launched at commercial ships traveling through the strait, and all were shot down by U.S. forces. This, as reports say, the U.S. and Iran are closing in on a peace agreement that could be signed as soon as this weekend. Iran's foreign minister has told his country in a live TV broadcast an agreement with the U.S. is in its final stages. The current agreement is being called a memorandum of understanding that would cease hostilities, open the Strait of Hormuz, and allow for further talks to continue. Spencer Pratt has broken his silence after failing to advance to the November runoff in the race for Los Angeles mayor. Pratt posted a video to social media this morning called Saving L.A. Phase 3.
2: You think you can get rid of me that easily? I know a lot of dim-witted jerks thought I was in this for a grift, that I was going to roll up and leave town if I didn't get into City Hall.
1: Pratt says L.A. is doomed with either Mayor Karen Bass or challenger Nithya Raman in charge.
2: Angelenos are now stuck with two morons responsible for all their problems, and they have to choose between dumb and dumber.
1: He adds that he's spoken with several business owners who will be leaving L.A. now that either Bass or Raman will be mayor. SpaceX soared in its first day of trading on the stock market today. The company said last night in a SEC filing that it's raising $75 billion while selling shares for $135 each. Founder Elon Musk is likely to become the world's first trillionaire as a result. Rob Martier, NBC News Radio.
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1: NBC News Radio, I'm Rob Martier. Iran's foreign minister has told his country in a live TV broadcast an agreement with the United States is in its final stages. The current agreement is being called a memorandum of understanding that would cease hostilities, open the Strait of Hormuz, and allow for further talks to continue. The Justice Department is signing off on Paramount's acquisition of Warner Brothers Discovery. Following its eight-month investigation, the DOJ determined that the $110 billion deal is not likely to result in harm to competition or American consumers. Federal agents raided the offices of an Ohio-based group involved in voter registration efforts Thursday. According to multiple reports, officials seized computers and other materials from the offices of the Ohio Organizing Collaborative in Cleveland. The group registered thousands of voters ahead of the 2024 elections. Rob Martier, NBC News Radio.
2: Here's the updated forecast from WHTC.com. 63 overnight under clear skies. Saturday, high temperatures reach up to 84. Storms likely Saturday night. Lows level off around 60. Mainly cloudy skies expected. I'm meteorologist Paul Trombley. Right now, it's 64 degrees.
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1: NBC News Radio, I'm Rob Martier. It was a solid result for Team USA in their first match at the World Cup. Striker Fullerin Balogun scored twice for the U.S. side, leading the team to a 4-1 win over Paraguay. Next up for the U.S., Australia. Chance of USA. USA could be heard from the crowds ahead of kickoff at Southern California's SoFi Stadium. The United States has never won the World Cup. U.S. Central Command says it has downed several Iranian drones near the Strait of Hormuz. CENTCOM announced on X the drones were launched at commercial ships traveling through the strait, and all were shot down by U.S. forces. This, as reports say, the U.S. and Iran are closing in on a peace agreement that could be signed as soon as this weekend. Iran's foreign minister has told his country in a live TV broadcast an agreement with the U.S. is in its final stages. The current agreement is being called a memorandum of understanding that would cease hostilities, open the Strait of Hormuz, and allow for further talks to continue. Spencer Pratt has broken his silence after failing to advance to the November runoff in the race for Los Angeles mayor. Pratt posted a video to social media this morning called Saving L.A. Phase 3.
2: You think you can get rid of me that easily? I know a lot of dim-witted jerks thought I was in this for a grift, that I was going to roll up and leave town if I didn't get into City Hall.
1: Pratt says L.A. is doomed with either Mayor Karen Bass or challenger Nithya Raman in charge.
2: Angelenos are now stuck with two morons responsible for all their problems, and they have to choose between dumb and dumber.
1: He adds that he's spoken with several business owners who will be leaving L.A. now that either Bass or Raman will be mayor. SpaceX soared in its first day of trading on the stock market today. The company said last night in a SEC filing that it's raising $75 billion while selling shares for $135 each. Founder Elon Musk is likely to become the world's first trillionaire as a result. Rob Martier, NBC News Radio.
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0: Hi, it's Dan Evans. 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
1: NBC News Radio. I'm Rob Martier. It was a solid result for Team USA in their first match at the World Cup. Striker Fulleran Balogun scored twice for the U.S. side, leading the team to a 4-1 win over Paraguay. Next up for the U.S., Australia. U.S. Central Command says it has downed several Iranian drones near the Strait of Hormuz. CENTCOM announced on X the drones were launched at commercial ships traveling through the strait, and all were shot down by U.S. forces. This, as reports say, the U.S. and Iran are closing in on a peace agreement that could be signed as soon as this weekend. SpaceX soared in its first day of trading on the stock market. The company said last night in a SEC filing that it's raising $75 billion while selling shares for $135 each. Founder Elon Musk is likely to become the world's first trillionaire as a result. Rob Martier, NBC News Radio.
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6: Here's the updated forecast from WHTC.com. Daytime highs approaching 84. Today, under mainly sunny skies. Mainly cloudy skies expected tonight. Thunderstorms likely. 60. Storms likely. Tomorrow, 70. I'm meteorologist Megan Mulford. Currently, 61.
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1: NBC News Radio, I'm Lisa Taylor. CENTCOM says several Iranian drones have been downed near the Strait of Hormuz. Rob Martier has more.
2: CENTCOM announced on X the drones were launched at commercial ships traveling through the strait, and all were shot down by U.S. forces. This, as reports say, the U.S. and Iran are closing in on a peace agreement that could be signed as soon as this weekend. Iran's foreign minister has told his country in a live TV broadcast an agreement with the U.S. is in its final stages. The current agreement is being called a Memorandum of Understanding that would cease hostilities, open the Strait of Hormuz, and allow for further talks to continue.
1: Testimony from top members of the Trump administration is being sought in connection with the Epstein files. Representative Robert Garcia Thursday called on the chairman of the House Committee on Oversight and Reform to immediately arrange the interviews with J.D. Vance, Acting Attorney General Todd Blanche, FBI Director Kash Patel, and White House Chief of Staff Susie Wiles. The move follows reporting from the New York Times on meetings that allegedly took place in the Situation Room designed to coordinate handling of the explosive files involved in the late sex offender Jeffrey Epstein. Spencer Pratt has broken his silence after failing to advance to the November runoff in the race for the Los Angeles mayor. The former reality TV star posted a video on social media on Friday calling Saving L.A. Phase 3. He declared war on Mayor Karen Bass and her challenger, Councilmember Nithya Raman, and said his mission to expose what he called the corrupt communists has just started. Pratt said he's spoken to several business owners who've said they will be leaving L.A. now that either Bass or Raman will be mayor. Sports fans might want to talk to the bank before going to Game 5 of the NBA Finals today. The San Antonio Spurs are trying to keep hope alive as they trail the New York Knicks 3-1 in the best-of-seven series. The Knicks are one win away from their first NBA championship in 53 years, and tickets, if you can still find them in the nosebleed areas of Frostbank Center, will set you back over a grand. 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
1: NBC News Radio, I'm Rob Martier. It was a solid result for Team USA in their first match at the World Cup. Striker Folarin Balogun scored twice for the U.S. side, leading the team to a 4-1 win over Paraguay. Next up for the U.S., Australia. U.S. Central Command says it has downed several Iranian drones near the Strait of Hormuz. CENTCOM announced on X the drones were launched at commercial ships traveling through the strait, and all were shot down by U.S. forces. This, as reports say, the U.S. and Iran are closing in on a peace agreement that could be signed as soon as this weekend. SpaceX soared in its first day of trading on the stock market. The company said last night in a SEC filing that it's raising $75 billion while selling shares for $135 each. Founder Elon Musk is likely to become the world's first trillionaire as a result. Rob Martier, NBC News Radio.
2: With the news update on WHTC Holland's Cool FM, I'm Gary Stevens. A 26-year-old Traverse City man's stay in the Ottawa County Jail continues. A preliminary hearing for Connor Mitchell on Wednesday was adjourned for about a week, as Hudsonville District Court Judge Judy Mulder has asked for a competency examination to determine if he is able to stand trial on 10 charges. Mitchell has been behind bars on $50,000 bond since his arrest on May 9th, following the theft of a pickup truck in Chester Township, followed by a subsequent crash-strewn pursuit through Spring Lake and Nunica. No injuries were reported, but numerous vehicles were damaged during the entire incident, including several Ottawa County Sheriff's cruisers, according to Sheriff Eric DeBoer.
3: Our cars are on the road quite a bit, and so we get involved in accidents, and this was a case where, you know, I think four of ours were damaged, two of them were out of commission, the other two can continue service until they're fixed. When that happens, you know, we have a process to go through to get them replaced, and then it's just trying to find, if there are ones for sale out there. So we'll get a couple more, but then, yeah, you got to get them striped, you got to get them upfitted, all the stuff has to be taken out of the old one.
2: DeBoer added that his office is near its goal of having one deputy, one car through the Community Policing Fund, in which municipalities who contract with the office for police services pay into. Get the latest news anytime at WHTC.com.
4: Here's the updated forecast from WHTC.com. Mainly clear today with a slight chance of rain showers. Daytime highs approaching 84. Mainly cloudy tonight, thunderstorms likely, lows around 60. I'm meteorologist Jennifer Vujicic. Currently, it's 59 degrees.
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0: NBC News Radio, I'm Lisa Taylor. U.S. Central Command says a number of Iranian drones have been downed near the Strait of Hormuz. CENTCOM announced on X drones were launched at commercial ships traveling through the strait, and all were shot down by U.S. forces. This, as reports the U.S. and Iran are closing in on a peace agreement that could be signed as soon as this weekend. Iran's foreign minister told his country in a live TV broadcast, an agreement with the U.S. is in its final stages. President Trump says the U.S. has killed the leader of the Tren de Aragua gang. In a post on Truth Social, Trump said U.S. Southern Command delivered a swift and lethal kinetic strike that killed Nino Guerrera. That's an alias of Hector Rutherford Guerrera Flores, the alleged leader of the Venezuelan gang. On Friday, Secretary of War Pete Hegseth confirmed Guerrero was killed in a strike on Venezuelan soil. Team USA is off to a winning start at the FIFA World Cup. The Americans defeated Paraguay 4-1 in their first match of the tournament from SoFi Stadium in Los Angeles. The four goals of the U.S. mark the most they've ever scored in a World Cup game. The Stars and Stripes will take on Australia next week and wrap up the group stage against Turkey on June 25th. The United States has never won the World Cup. Elsewhere, Canada drew with Bosnia-Herzegovina 1-1 in Toronto. The New York Knicks continue their quest for the team's first NBA championship in more than five decades. They face off against the Spurs in Game 5 of the finals from San Antonio tonight. New York City Mayor Zoran Mamdani is feeling confident.
1: We are one game away from winning it all. I have just three words for my fellow New Yorkers. Knicks in five.
0: The Knicks hold a 3-1 lead in the best-of-seven series as the Spurs look to avoid elimination and force a Game 6 back at Madison Square Garden next week. You're listening to the latest on NBC News Radio. One person is dead and about two dozen others are injured after heavy winds blew over a large outdoor tent during a church gathering in Virginia. It happened Friday during an event hosted by East Lake.

0: allegations led to a physical struggle and strangulation. Cooper was hit with initial charges of domestic violence and misdemeanor criminal mischief, but then prosecutors tacked on felony assault. He was arrested again Thursday on charges of violating an order of protection. The Broncos released a statement Friday morning saying, "We are disappointed to learn of Jonathan Cooper's arrest on Thursday and continue to review the matter." Nearly one in three Americans are not checking their bank balances because of anxiety. Rob Martier has details.
1: According to a U.S. bank survey of over 3,000 adults, keeping tabs on our checking and savings accounts stresses us out. Younger adults reported the sharpest money stress, with nearly half of Gen Z saying they avoid checking their accounts entirely. Nearly three-quarters of millennials reported high or moderate anxiety over checking and savings balances, while one in four adults said they would need $10,000 saved to avoid financial stress.
0: Lisa Taylor, NBC News Radio.
2: With a news update on WHTC Holland's Cool FM, I'm Gary Stevens. Now, it won't be until later this summer before the Holland Bike Park becomes a reality, but cycling enthusiasts of all ages can have a fun time on the two-wheelers today. From 4 to 7 p.m. at the Park Township Community Park off of Ottawa Beach Road, the 4th annual Bike Bash is slated. 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Linda Hart of the Holland Area Visitors Bureau cites another fun feature to get more people involved.
3: What I love about Velo Cities is they have a bike library. 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
2: 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Now, as visitors flock into Holland on this last full weekend of spring, they may find not too many signs of the effects inclement weather has had on the Tulip City this week. Thursday night storms forced city officials to cancel the scheduled opening night of the Street Performers Series, meant to block off 8th Street from Columbia to River Avenues, while high winds led to debris in many Holland parks. First Ward Councilman Tim Raymond was impressed with how quickly crews were able to pick up the pieces on back-to-back days following the storms.
5: I went to the parks department that does trees and all that because of the storm that came through. My goodness, there's branches everywhere and they're working. I know they got called in and worked till midnight to make things happen and get streets and sidewalks clear for the next day and then start taking care of that stuff.
2: The Friday night weekly summer concert series in the band shell at Callan Park began the last evening. 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
6: Here's the updated forecast from WHTC.com. Daytime highs approaching 84 today under mainly clear skies with a slight chance for showers. Thunderstorms likely tonight. Lows dip down to about 60, mainly cloudy. I'm meteorologist Paul Trombley. Right now, 61.
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9: From all across America, I am Mike Hewitt, and this is The Mike Hewitt Show. Family, business, work, and politics like you've never heard it before. Let's get to it. Folks, I got to tell you something. Watching the Iran negotiation thing, wow, is that a frustrating hot mess. And by the way, I don't care if you're pro-Trump or anti-Trump. I don't care about any of that. Ludwig, I think I've been on this bandwagon for about a month now. I'm sorry, folks, but I'm a non-interventionist. I don't think we should have went in the first place. But as I've been saying, if you're going to go, pack your lunch, go, and get it done. We can't negotiate with those people. While we're negotiating with them,

0: They're sending missiles into their neighboring countries. While we're negotiating with them, they're making public releases about the negotiations. Ludwig, I gotta tell you, you gotta reel me in on this one, because holy smokes, what a hot mess this appears to be to me. What say you?
1: Well, the problem is I can't reel you in, because I'm probably more need to be reeled in than you, because I think that Trump made a huge mistake not ending them. It's just like Mortal Kombat, the video game. It should have said, finish him, and he should have ended it. Instead, he backed off and said, let's negotiate, put himself in a very vulnerable position, in my opinion, and especially with midterms coming up, politically a horrible position, because now we have gas prices through the roof. We have oil CEOs saying that if this continues much longer, the reserves are darn near to zero, and gas prices are going to surge again. Politically, he's made a drastic mistake, not for himself, because he's a lame duck, right? Like, he's got nothing more to gain. But for everybody else, he's created a political disaster and a international disaster, because I don't see a way out of this. I really don't.
0: So I'm reading a headline from Thursday. Trump claims breakthrough in – actually, this is Friday. Trump claims breakthrough in Iran deal, talks as he calls off – folks, while he's doing that, they're still attacking and they're still – purposely leaking. But by the way, folks, the reason that they're leaking is that they're playing the United States domestic market. Make no mistake about why they're leaking negotiations. Trump says what was leaked is not true. Folks, we don't know. But what we do know is that Iran has, going back to 1979 forward, every step of the way, regardless of which president was in office, if you hate Trump but love Obama, Obama only gave him $1.7 billion just to have them spit at him again. That's who they are. Jimmy Carter was Mr. Nice Guy, and they waited until this last day to say, we give credit to Reagan. And then they went sideways on Reagan. Who forgets Beirut? That wasn't done by Beirut. That was done by Iran. These folks are lechers. They're absolutely radical. You can't negotiate. They never keep their word. How do you make a deal with somebody when you know while you're making it that they're lying to you? How does that work in real life?
1: Is this all a pushback for him not winning the Nobel Peace Prize? Because now we're talking about Cuba and other areas. And I'm going, none of this was discussed before. Why?
0: I got to tell you, each one of these issues that we're talking about, Venezuela, Cuba, Iran, I don't think this is about him leaving a legacy, but I think it's him thinking, I can get it done and I better do it. That's my job. I think, by the way, he's going to have a long-term effect in Iran. I liked the idea that he tried to sneak the Iranian people weapons to defend themselves. Keep in mind, folks, I'm a passionate Second Amendment believer. And I think that if those folks had arms, they wouldn't be held captive like that radical fringe regime is holding those people. Same as in Venezuela. The reports coming out of Venezuela now by the people, not the government, suggest that they're living a much more tranquil life than they were a year ago.
1: Big difference. Regime change.
0: Right.
1: I don't think Iran can change without a regime change, and he's not seeking that.
0: I entirely agree with that. That's exactly the right point, Lud. And by the way, folks, I don't think the role of the United States is to be government changers or new nation builders or regime. I don't think that's our function. I'm the guy that still calls Thomas Jefferson, who we want to trade with all nations and allegiance with none. Entangling allegiance with none. We are not nation builders. We're supposed to be defending the United States of America and its citizenry and our interests. I'm having a tough time with this. I'm not coming out against him, but I can look at somebody, even Obama, by the way, I can look at his total presidency and say, I disagree on those points. This made sense and that made sense. To me, what we're doing in Iran specifically does not, it just doesn't, only because of their history. And they're proving their history has not changed. They've not changed. So
1: I think the unfortunate part for me is I had faith, and it's not that I don't have faith in him. I had faith in that he would finish it. He would actually go in and take care of this. And I felt he went and kind of got bamboozled, or somebody told him something that caused him not to keep his foot on the throat of the snake, on the back of the head of the snake.
0: Listen, I can tell you what
1: happened.
0: I can tell you what that is. It's popular opinion. To take a military action like this, that's perceived by the media when they tell the story, they don't see it as a reactionary action. Therefore, based on the way they're presenting it, Trump is the aggressor. Folks, I disagree with that. I think Trump is not the aggressor. He was responding.
1: Yes, but I agree.
0: But I think if you're going to respond, you respond. But I think as soon as the media started pushing the citizens, U.S. citizens, suddenly got very squishy because they were not being told the truth about what took place. Soon as the polling started falling, Trump said, uh-oh, I got a problem here. Because he knows anyone that thinks these leaders are kings are nuts. They're not following the way our system of government works. He cannot win without the support of the United States people. He doesn't have that support, and that's what's caused him to be squishy. That's my outside-looking-in opinion. That's how I see it. Maybe I'm all wet, but I don't think so. Speaking of nations, I gotta do this. And this, folks, let me apologize in advance because I love history. So I'm reading the Alexander Fraser Tytler. I think I'm saying the man's name right. Lord Woodhousley from the 18th century, 1776 specifically, when he writes, a democracy is always temporary in nature. It simply cannot exist as a permanent form of government. A democracy will continue to exist until the time that the voters discover that they can vote themselves generous gifts from the public treasury. By the way, that's not his writing. That's an interpretation of what his writing suggested. He created a big round plaque. I think a lot of folks have heard it, but they never apply it to us. So countries start out faith and courage and liberty and abundance and then selfishness and then complacency and then apathy and then dependence and then bondage. Ludwig, you're a pretty learned fellow, master's degree. You've been a professor. You're a teacher. When you read that, first off, do you agree with it? Or assuming you do, what stage are we in?
1: I do. And I saw it when you sent this over and I was pretty like, wow, because I'm looking at going, okay, we're faith, no, courage, liberty, abundance, selflessness, no, complacency, we're probably getting close, no, apathy, personal responsibility gone, yep, we're past that, freedom, centralized, independence, controlled, we're right around that dependency, which is that point of no return, one step from bondage. I think we're moved far into it. I don't know if we're completely there yet, but we're definitely in that direction of dependency, one step away from bondage.
0: Now, he believed it would turn into a dictatorship, and I think, folks, get your poli-sci dictionary out. I think that we're on the verge of just simply flatly a bureaucratic state, not state governments. State as in country. That's where I think we're at. We better start digging in, paying attention. Folks, we will be right back.
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0: All right, folks, I've got to pause for a minute and prove to the listeners of this show that I am the bravest radio host in the United States. Here's my proof. Ludwig, it's your topic. Take over.
1: So every 4 years, we have this global event called the World Cup. It's the probably outside the Olympics, number one national event, being that soccer is a worldwide sport. But there's been a lot of tension because the U.S., if you're unaware, the U.S., Mexico, and Canada are hosting this unitedly. There have been visa issues with people getting into the United States to play and or ref. There was a Somali referee denied entry. His visa was not allowed. He was sent back. And there's a number of other refs. But the big one to me I saw this week was that the Iranian national soccer team was denied entry. And I want to get opinions on this because most of the time what we see are the team for these countries are they've defect. I mean, remember the Russians, the hockey players weren't allowed to leave the hotel because they would leave and stay here. And the fact that the Iranian national team was denied entry into the U.S., almost cost them their entire World Cup experience. Now, Mexico did step up and say they can train there and play there, but what's your thought on this?
0: I don't support that kind of politics. And because you like to point out I'm older than you, I reflect back in years gone by when the Olympics themselves have been canceled and also throughout history where various national teams were blocked from entry or their countries refused to send them. I think the whole point of doing the Olympics and to your world, when we're talking about world sports, folks, I think we need to pause sometimes and allow these issues to be bigger than our differences. And by the way, let me refer back to Jeffersonianism again. When I say trade with all nations, doesn't mean that I like all nations or agree with them, but I think cooperation and things like trade, things like sports, are our best foot forward. And I think that it says, I don't think it compliments us for us to not say, well, your sports team will provide you security, come play and then go. That's my outside looking in. Folks, in fairness, I don't know the details, but to give a snapshot of Ludwig's circumstance, I think that's chicken stuff. I don't think that's a position we should take. That's my opinion. And by the way, I'm probably going to get some snarky, nasty grams, as I call them, telling me we're at war with that nation. Okay, but we're not at war with those people. And again, we need to hold things higher. Some of these things we can hold higher than whatever our differences are. Ludwig, am I off to? I know it was your point, but am I off wrong on that?
1: I think you're right. They're not going to let them train here. They won't let them play their three games, but they can't train here because a couple of guys. I think it's ridiculous that with this kind of global event, if we're hosting it, we have to allow them. It's similar to the Olympics not allowing Russia to participate because of the Ukrainian conflict.
0: Right.
1: I just don't think that those kind of worldwide conflicts should prevent athletes who've been working their life to participate. And they have nothing to do with the conflict.
0: You and I agree on that. And, folks, that doesn't happen often.
1: Disagreeing?
0: And the background, folks, you should have seen the folks in the studio when I said I was going to turn it over to Ludwig. I saw prayers. I saw people taking cover. It's tough. It's tough to do that. It just is. All right. And speaking of people in the background that were praying, this topic was designed to cause me to rant, but I will not do it. I'm not going to rant. So, folks, if you're listening to us in Alaska and Arizona, Pennsylvania, and everywhere but Michigan, I kind of sort of apologize before I jump into this topic. But please understand, I don't care what state you're in, your state legislatures and your educational system is going through the same wrestling matches that I'm going to talk about for the great state of Michigan. So, and Ludwig, by the way, folks, just so you know, is a teacher, is a lifelong teacher. And so when I dive into this topic, Lud, you got to pay attention. Correct me where I'm wrong. So I'm reading, folks. Michigan's K-12 education system ranks near the bottom nationally. Recent rankings place the state around 42nd place in the nation of states, putting it among the lowest performing states and at or near the bottom among Midwestern states. Ludwig likes to point out that I'm old. I'm 65. I graduated high school in 1979. During my adult life, Michigan ranked in the top five. I'm just saying. Yes, we did. We ranked among the top five. Now we're in 42nd place. So I see the two sides of the argument. One side argues schools are underfunded, teachers are underpaid, high poverty students need more resources. Michigan has not invested enough in vulnerable states. The other side says money is not the central issue. Family breakdown, absenteeism, discipline problems, lowered academic standards are the primary drivers. Schools cannot compensate for weak home environment. Anyone that knows this, has listened to this show before, knows that I believe as long as the American family remains in trouble, education will suffer. It's just a documentable math fact. It cannot be debated. And to my point, I got to add this part. Michigan ranks 18th nationally in per pupil K through 12 spending, but we're in 42nd place. So those that say it's underfunded, we need more money, do the math. Stop it. And stop saying broken families is a lifestyle choice. That is not how the American society is going to get better, stronger. It ain't going to correct its path when you think breaking up families is a lifestyle choice. Get real. Grab a mirror, If you believe in what that nonsense subscribes, quick, go look yourself in the mirror and see if you can actually answer that person in the mirror when he or she challenges you on that point, because you know the truth. Ludwig, I'm down to a minute. Tell me, you're the educator in the family. Tell me I'm wrong.
1: Well, listen. The money is always spent wrong. It's not spent on the teachers. That's part of the problem when these people talk about funding. It's spent on obsolete stuff. We don't even buy books anymore. We don't buy books annually anymore. So where did all that money go? So teachers are underpaid. I will tell you that. Some public school districts. However, here's what I know. Michigan's one of the hardest states to get a teaching certificate. I'm going through this to try to teach STEM and gym at a private school. I can't do it with over 20 years of experience teaching at a college level.
0: Right.
1: I can't get a teaching certificate with my background and my experience. Yet I could go to Florida today and make more money as a teacher without a teaching certificate, and they're ranked number two in the country for education.
0: So it's the government.
1: Florida does not have the students we do. It's the bureaucracy. They're keeping good people out, like myself, who parents are going to be upset that I can't be a teacher anymore for their kids that love me, and they've learned a lot this year, like about Artemis, that they never learned about space and stuff. I taught because I don't have a teaching certificate and can't obtain one without another 3 years of education. I already got a master's degree. I'd have to go back to school for 3 more years. It is not the way to do it. So I think that our stuff has to get better. Listen, we'll be right back as soon as we get back from these messages.
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8: Here's the updated forecast from WHTC.com. Lots of sunshine today with a slight chance for showers. Highs level off around 84. Mainly cloudy skies tonight. Thunderstorms likely. Lows dip down to about 60. I'm meteorologist Megan Mulford. Currently 63.

0: Folks, if you're just tuning in, I am Mike Hewitt. You're listening to The Mike Hewitt Show. My co-host is Ludwig von Wiedendorski. And listen, before we jump back into the show, I got to pause like I do every week and thank our affiliates across the United States. Folks, if you're listening to this show on terrestrial radio, AM, FM radio, anywhere in the United States, please know you are listening to the absolute best radio station in your community. We thank them for carrying us. We thank you for listening. And on that note, please take a look at us at the MikeHewittShow.com. There you'll find episodes of the show. You'll also find my 60 seconds that I put out every week, 60-second feature with probably messaging you might like. And if you don't, message me. And if you do, message me. My contact information is there, and I love talking to listeners. So listen, Ludwig, I'm going to get off my education rant, and let me change gears to something that another topic, folks, that I don't understand. So Ludwig, we just crossed over $39 trillion in debt. We are now borrowing money. I want you to think about this, folks. By the way, if you're left or right, I don't care what your ideology is, but if you're demanding the government spend something on whatever your interest is, please know that we've reached a point where we are borrowing money to pay on the interest for the money we owe. Think about that for a minute. That tells you that forget spending for a minute. The deficit will continue to rise. If the government stopped spending anything right now, we have to borrow money to pay on the interest for what we already owe. It's just math. And I don't get it. Ludwig, why are both sides of the divide arguing at the federal level over what money should be spent where when we have no money? Ludwig, you're a master degree professional. You're a professor. Can you spend money you don't have in your own family?
1: No. I mean, you can leverage, which is a way of using debt to build wealth, but that's not what we're doing here. We're just out of control spending since the 1970s. I mean, and obviously, if you really look at it, the big start of it would be the bailout, the automotive bailout. That was the big start of the spending spree. I mean, when Bush was in office, the debt was $2 trillion, and then it went to $4 trillion, and then Obama took it to $9 trillion, and right. Trump took it to $16 trillion, and then Biden took it to $32 trillion, and now we're almost $40 trillion. Yep. So it's been in the last 20 years that we've had this issue.
0: In fairness, if there are Democrats listening, first off, to my Democrat friends that we don't agree with, thank you and welcome. Set that issue aside for a minute. Democrats that are listening right now are yelling at the radio because during the presidency of Bill Clinton, they did get to a balanced budget. And we've never gotten back to that. They credit Bill Clinton with it. I credit Newt Gingrich and the fact that Bill Clinton had to move to the center because he got himself in political trouble with his sexcapades. That's why I think we had a balanced budget. But it doesn't matter. It did happen during his administration. So I got to be honest and fair. Yes, it did happen. But we've not developed a brain since then. We're literally borrowing money to pay on the money. Folks, what's wrong with us?
1: I was only... 2001 to 2004. So I'm 20 to 23 years old when he's a president. Well, 2008. So 21 to about 27. I remember, and you're going to know way more, but I remember there being a push for a balanced budget amendment. And I think it was in his first term. And that got shot down drastically by almost everybody, if I remember.
0: Right.
1: And that should have happened. And that's post Clinton, right? Like that's right after Clinton's with the balance, the agreement with America or something that you called that?
0: Contract with America.
1: Yeah, contract with America. And Bush, I think part of his winning was based on that this was going to continue and that we didn't get the amendment. Then I remember Paul Ryan when he was Speaker of House with his 10-cent plan. Basically, every budget, every dollar would be cut by a penny for 10 years, which would then cut the budget by overall 10% over 10 years. And that got shot down.
0: Right.
1: And we wasn't even, and it was everything. It was government. It was constitutional spending, meaning defense, and non-constitutional spending, which would be like the social programs. He was saying a penny on every dollar spent across the board, and that got shot down. So the truth is, and one more thing, I remember Rutsch talking one day, is that these budgets are so big, nobody outside of maybe Elon Musk and maybe Bill Gates now because of their wealth can understand the dollars that we're talking about, the size of these budgets. That $1 billion, what does that really mean? And there, we got these people in there that have no idea how to actually fathom what this amount of money is, and they're spending it like it's dollars at the Dollar Tree.
0: But listen, it is no different in my view than when we were talking about Iran. And my point when I say it that way is this is still a people-driven country. And so when I started out this little dialogue, I'm blown away that our $39 trillion debt is not part of everyday political discourse. It's like it's not there. It's imagination. If we were talking about it again, there would be focus on it again. And if Miles Bauer were here, he'd be saying, yeah, Trump didn't run on that. Well, okay, but somebody better, because it is unsustainable. When you start trying to define what that number represents, folks, it takes a mathematician.
1: I've always thought Miles is wrong on that he didn't run on that, because he did run on the idea that we fought this war for 20 years in Afghanistan. We fought this 10-year war in Iraq, and we got nothing out of it except for loss of treasure and lives. He said, why didn't we take oil to pay our debt? Why did we not take over gold to pay our part of it?
0: Right.
1: So I think that he does think that way, that everything is financial in his mind. Again, he's a guy that can understand $1 billion. He has billions of dollars.
0: But he's not doing it. And he's not doing it because the people are demanding they're demanding the entitlements rather than because they don't understand. I'll blame it on you, Ludwig. We're not teaching basic economics to our K-12. Young folks, they flatly do not understand. So I'm trying to visualize, what does $39 trillion look like? Well, think about it this way. It's 39 million bundles of $1 million each. And when we look at the new war memorial, the big reflection pool, it would cover that and several acres around it, just in stacks of dollars. Folks, it's not. We as a people, not left and right, I'm so sick of the DNR debate. I am so bored with it. And by the way, disgusted and reviled with it. We as a people have got to slow to navigation speed and say we have got to start, A, teaching our children what the heck this means, and we have got to start controlling what we are demanding from the government, because the government is us. And we're broke. Make it from the rich people, Mike. If you took every billionaire's all of their assets and stacked it into a pile, you wouldn't cover a fraction of the debt we've got. That's idiocy.
1: Elon Musk is worth like $856 billion.
0: They say
1: if he took all his money, he's almost a trillionaire, almost the first trillionaire. And you couldn't take him, Bezos, Gates and the Walmart family, and even touch $39 trillion. You might get the $1.4 trillion. You can't even do it. It's crazy that the idea is to tax the rich. Remember Margaret Thatcher? The big thing that she always said is, once you run out of other people's money, what do you go from there? You can only tax people so much. It's insane that the idea is to always tax the rich, not to cut any spending. Should we cut military spending? Yup. Should we cut social spending? Yup. We need to get rid of all of it. Listen, stay with us. For some reason today, I keep sending it to break. We'll be right back.
2: In NBC News Radio, I'm Lisa Taylor. President Trump's name is being removed from the Kennedy Center in Washington, D.C. Workers started the process of stripping the lettering from the building before dawn after a judge rejected a last-minute bid to block an earlier order to remove it. The performing arts landmark had been renamed the Trump Kennedy Center in December, 10 months after Trump removed several trustees from the board and appointed himself as one. However, the judge ruled Friday that the president's name must come off the center after the Trump administration asked for a stay on a May ruling from the U.S. District Court in D.C., pending a new appeal of that decision. Multiple Iranian drones have been downed by the U.S. military near the Strait of Hormuz. Rob Martier reports.
3: CENTCOM announced on X the drones were launched at commercial ships traveling through the strait, and all were shot down by U.S. forces. This, as reports say, the U.S. and Iran are closing in on a peace agreement that could be signed as soon as this weekend.
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0: Okay, Ludwig, everybody, let's change direction. FBI arrests 8 accused of terrorizing U of M leaders and the Jewish Federation. And these folks that were arrested were in their young 20s. They were 18, 19, 20 during the periods of time that the incidents allegedly happened. And so I got to ask, I don't know how to ask this. I'm just going to say, Ludwig, help me with this. What is going on with the American left that they have re-embraced their anti-Semitism? What's going on?
1: You know, this might be the most puzzling thing out of everything we've ever talked about with the left, because most Jews are left, yet they're the most anti-Semitic side. It doesn't correlate, and I've never understood that the Jewish people, what they have in common with the left, because we're talking about lower taxes on the right, family unit on the right, freedom of religion on the right, Israel on the right. Like, where is the disconnect with the Jewish people in the U.S. and the Republicans? Because there's a whole segment here that we've missed out on.
0: Ludwig, that's a great point. Listen, when I was still deeply involved in the Michigan Republican Party, at the time, one of my terms, the co-chair of the state Republican Party was a Jewish guy. And I asked him exactly the question that you're asking. I told him, I said, Jeff, I don't understand why the Jewish community votes for the left. When you look at the left, I'm going to get all kinds of nasty grams. But when you look at what the left is doing, they seek a totalitarian, single-party, authoritarian, central-powered government. And I know they don't like any of these words, but that's the effect of what they want. And I look at Jeff, who's a Jewish guy, who was very deeply involved in the Republican Party. Jeff, I don't understand it. Coach me. He shook his head. He said, I don't know either. I don't understand. Well, he joked. He said, it doesn't matter. He doesn't understand. I don't understand. So I was hoping, you're the learned guy in the family. Does it make sense?
1: I don't get it. I don't get it.
0: Okay. Here's my theory. Okay. The left is steeped in classism. And the left from academia, sorry, professor, but the left from academia has been driven to be anti-American. Many Muslims in the Middle East hate the United States. The Palestinian issue is contrary to Israel in the United States position. It looks like to me, as a layperson, I'm not a leftist. I don't try to present that I understand. That's the contrary. I don't understand. But it looks to me like the left, especially the younger generations, want to embrace anything that's anti-American. And so if the Jewish community is part of the American culture, and they are, that may, and by the way, many of them are successful. And it's not because they're Jewish that they're successful. It's because that community keeps, they're really family driven. And family is about the success of education, it's about the success of business, and it's about the success of the United States. So any of the ethnic communities, not just the Jewish people, any of the communities that keep a strong family, people look at various folks, whether it's Chinese, Japanese, Asian, whatever words you want to describe, a lot of folks from those ethnicities have really strong families. They don't do none of this lifestyle, politically correct crap. They have strong families. And the result of it is that they're prosperous and their communities are safe. They're wonderful people.
1: It's division, right? They want to create division. Yeah. Because any culture that we've developed over the last 250 years, they've tried to destroy, I would say, significantly the last 20 years. in my lifetime, from being a young adult to middle-aged dad now, the culture that America has created has went away, and they don't want us to have strong families like the Italians do, or the Japanese or the Chinese, like you said, or the Mexicans. Or they want us to be divided and separated.
0: I just don't know. Other than globalists, I mean, you can come up with all kinds of theories and guesses about what the end result is. But folks, that's just, it's, to me, it's so frustrating. So Democrats love Charles Barkley's honesty until he names this guy for president. Did you see that article? So
1: yeah.
0: He's all about Shapiro. And they're all about, ooh, Shapiro's a Jew. We can't have that. Well, they love the guy. By the way, I don't agree with him on a lot of things, but I do agree with the fact that he's intellectually honest. I like that. I don't have to agree with him on every policy to say I respect him because he's intellectually honest. And to your point about your generations, younger versus older, and I've made this point on the show before, but my grandparents were big JFK Democrats. They wouldn't recognize their party or our country now. I mean, I remember as a little boy sitting in the living room, my grandparents' house, above the TV was a picture of JFK. They loved him. They loved their party. But hang on, grab your seat. They loved America. They had work ethic. They, you know, my grandfather from that generation, you went out dressed decently. You wore your sport jacket and your fedora hat to the baseball game. Now people look like they just got there from a mud wrestling contest.
1: Think about it. From my time as a newborn, 1981, when the slogan that won that election was Make America Great, to my lifetime as a dad now, and it says Make America Great Again, one got 49 states to win, and one got streets burning, people rioting, people being called racist and xenophobes and every other word, and Nazi, because you want America to be great again. So in that 40-plus year period around there, Make America Great winner, Make America Great Again, terrible, racist, white nationalist.
0: But what we didn't have then is everybody sitting in their mama's basement, at any age, by the way, thinking, how can I get more likes? I got to say something really crazy and sensational to get more likes. Oh, yeah, that's the issue. That'll make people like what I said. And then you got the media. Legacy media is in free fall. The only way that they think they can grab attention is to be like the 1970s National Enquirer. They've become shock jocks, saying the most sensational and divisionary, obnoxious things, and they've all picked an ideological lane. So, okay, we want that segment. We want that segment of it, and we'll say whatever those people want us to say if they'll stay tuned in, because we've lost everybody else.
1: But that's 24-hour news, right? So I can tell you as an adult, I've never watched the ABC, NBC, or CBS nightly news. Not because I don't trust it. By the time they're on, I already know what's going on. I've been watching Fox all day. Or I've seen CNN on at the restaurant I'm at. I don't need to watch the nightly news. So they have to do something to draw viewers. 24-hour news probably is more of a despise than even just the regular news.
0: And to your point, and you've actually helped correct me, make me actually add on to my sentence. Because when I look at legacy news, I don't think of the three broadcasts. I think of cable news, CNN, Fox News. To me, they're all doing the exact same thing. You can say some are better than the others. If you're on the right, you can say Fox is terrible, but I like them more. If you're on the left, CNN's terrible, but I like them more. They're all preaching to their little choirs. When we're running around trying to destroy families or calling family disruption and destruction lifestyle choices, and we're wanting to only have news that causes us to be, oh, yeah, that's right, I knew that. That's your idea of news. You don't know nothing. It's just true. It's just the facts. I'm sorry. So, yowzers, I wish I was wrong.
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5: Hi, this is Kim, Community Wellness Director and Manager of Prime IV Hydration and Wellness in Holland. I know that a lot of you are following my weight loss journey through Prime IV, so I wanted to give everyone an update. I have lost over 65 pounds since August, but I wanted to share some non-scale victories with you. I have dropped from a 3X to a large, which is a size 24 to a 14. I have so much more energy, and I am sleeping better at night. 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
8: NBC News Radio, I'm Lisa Taylor. President Trump's name is being removed from the Kennedy Center in Washington, D.C. Workers started the process of stripping the lettering from the building before dawn after a judge rejected a last-minute bid to block an earlier order to remove it. The performing arts landmark had been renamed the Trump Kennedy Center in December, 10 months after Trump removed several trustees from the board and appointed himself as one. However, the judge ruled Friday that the president's name must come off the center after the Trump administration asked for a stay on a May ruling. ruling from the U.S. District Court in D.C., pending a new appeal of that decision. Multiple Iranian drones have been downed by the U.S. military near the Strait of Hormuz. Rob Martier reports.
9: CENTCOM announced on X the drones were launched at commercial ships traveling through the strait, and all were shot down by U.S. forces. This, as reports say, the U.S. and Iran are closing in on a peace agreement that could be signed as soon as this weekend. I'm Rob Martier.
8: Elon Musk is officially the world's first trillionaire after his company SpaceX went public. Nick Harper has more.
10: An impressive first day of trading for SpaceX, the largest IPO of all time, with the shares ending the day just above $161 per share, a nearly 20% increase on the original IPO price. It means that Elon Musk is the world's first trillionaire, but a trillionaire on paper. Whether that remains the case will largely depend on the share price of SpaceX. He owns 4 out of every 10 SpaceX shares. He can't sell them for a year. Lots of volatility is predicted in the year ahead. I'm Nick Harper in Washington.
8: The iconic Today Show film critic Gene Shalit has died at the age of 100. The man known for his handlebar mustache and bow ties was the show's full-time critic for more than 4 decades before retiring in 2010. Shalit's family says he passed away peacefully on Friday after 100 years of what they called an amazing life. You're listening to the latest on NBC News Radio. NBC News Radio, I'm Lisa Taylor. President Trump's name is being removed from the Kennedy Center in Washington, D.C. Workers started the process of stripping the lettering from the building before dawn after a judge rejected a last-minute bid to block an earlier order to remove it. The performing arts landmark had been renamed the Trump Kennedy Center in December, 10 months after Trump removed several trustees from the board and appointed himself as one. However, the judge ruled Friday that the president's name must come off the center after the Trump administration

0: has cast a shadow on this legislation.
1: Well, let me remind you that it was the House Democrats that, at the direction of the utilities, passed the energy law that bans fossil fuels by 2040 and takes away local control and forces windmills and solar panels all over the place into local communities. They're the ones that passed the legislation that really protected the ability of the utilities to recover from the ratepayers 100% of the costs of all of these new capital projects.
0: Now, the Richland Republican says a budget deal can't be reached with majority Democrats in the Senate and Governor Whitmer's office. They will be trying a four-month continuing resolution and work with the next governor and Senate. Hall says his party wants to cut at least $800 million in spending across Medicaid, child care, autism services, underused state office leases, ghost employees, and food assistance.
1: You know, if we don't see movement from the Democrats on some of these issues, then we could just do a four-month continuing resolution, and we'll do a new deal next year with a Republican governor and maybe a Republican Senate. But even if it's Camilleri, I'll get a better deal because he owes me, so we'll see.
0: Hall's referring to Democrat Darren Camilleri of the downriver Detroit suburb of Trenton, whom he endorsed as majority leader next year if the GOP does not flip the upper chamber in November's general election. Get the latest news anytime at WHTC.com.
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7: Here's the updated forecast from WHTC.com. Slight chance of rain showers today, otherwise mainly clear skies. Highs level off around 84. Lows around 60. Tonight, thunderstorms likely. I'm meteorologist Jennifer Vujitsky. Currently, 70.

He served at the Pentagon as an Army JAG. He graduated from Notre Dame and has two law degrees from Boston University and Georgetown University. He

0: He's been practicing law for over 30 years. He's your family's personal attorney. It's time for the David Carrier Show.
1: Hello and welcome to the David Carrier Show. 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So, if you have a question, comment, or concern about wills, trusts, or probate, if you're wondering how do we beat the high cost of long-term care, you know, what's that all about, give us a call. 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And we've got that AI expert over there. AI expert, not expert. AI assistant, put it that way. And that can help you maneuver around the website. Basically, what you do is it's not really accurate to say maneuver around the website because it kind of replaces maneuvering around the website. You just ask it questions, and it will give you well, you don't want to say legal advice because it certainly isn't legal advice, but it will get you where you want to go, put it that way. So if you want to sign up for one of our workshops, these are the ones we're doing every single week the good Lord brings in Norton Shores, down in Portage, over in Holland, and, of course, at the main office in Grand Rapids, Michigan. You know, could it be more convenient? Could it be more convenient? I don't know how. But if I figure it out, I will make it more convenient. Anyway, so you can go to the website. You can also drop us an email, david@davidcarrierlaw.com. We'd love to get the emails, good, bad, and indifferent. Of course, we prefer the good ones. But and if you were indifferent, I don't know why you would send us an email. But anyway, we love to play Stump the Chump. I got into that a little bit last week, just talking with folks, and people saying, oh, this doesn't work, or that doesn't work, or this is wrong, and that's wrong. And, you know, one of the problems that we have, I keep telling you, we're not, you know, if you were looking for the sort of the traditional customary, you know, this is the way everybody does it, you know, you're in the wrong shop. This is, that is not how we, go about this stuff. One of the things that's very different, and we've had it's happened over the years, where you've got kids who really think that, that their desires are what mom and dad really wanted, you know, that kind of thing. And our focus is on preserving the assets, right? For mom and dad, that's what we're doing here. And it's different than the idea of how do I quickly get assets to the kids? It's not about quickly getting assets to the kids. First and foremost, it's about hanging on to your stuff for you, understanding that the way that's likely to be a problem is long-term care, right? If you go fishing, you're not going to go broke buying lures. Although from what I've seen in some of the lures, you could. It wouldn't be that hard. You know what I mean? So it's not regular folks who work and save and build and do all the good things. They don't go broke in any voluntary way. There's nothing that you will do yourself on purpose that will lead you to that consequence. Well, what happens is, and the reason, this is just my experience, is over 36 years, the reason that regular folks go broke is long-term care, where it's not a voluntary thing. And so it's the long-term care that we really focus on, that we say, okay, that's the deal. If I haven't taken care of the long-term care situation, I haven't taken care of anything. And so that's what we focus on, making sure that your assets last as long as you do. And sometimes that runs into a little bit of conflict with what the kids think ought to be going on, right? And so, you know, you play Stump the Chump and, oh, you did this, you did that. It's like, yeah, and I understand that that is not, you know, why did you do this? Well, because we were looking out for mom and dad. Oh, nobody else is doing that. And I'm like, yeah, I get it. That's accurate. That's not incorrect. But what I think is that the idea is first and foremost that your stuff should serve you, not your kids. You know, one of my favorite slogans, of course, mottos, whatever you want to say it, because it reorients you. You have to is screw the kids. See, if you think estate planning is all about avoid probate, save taxes, get it to the kids, well, these are three things that happen when you're gone. Okay, you have to be dead to avoid probate, right? The taxes that people are thinking about are death taxes type thing, or to position things in such a way that the kids have minimal tax, and you know, make it easy for the kids. I mean, that's what an awful lot of people, especially the kids, think is going on. Well, those are all good things, and I'm not saying we don't do them. We absolutely do. You know, work to avoid probate. There's one situation where, with a married couple situation, we'll always go through probate. Not the full distribution through probate. We will use a probate process in order to preserve assets for the other spouse, not for the kids. Right. So there is one situation when we will go to probate on purpose. But beyond that, yeah, we avoid probate to the extent possible. Sometimes it's not possible. OK, well, then you have to do it. And then save the taxes. Make sure that that the kids get the maximum tax benefit. You know, death is a planning opportunity. There are some tax consequences that are good for the kids at death. Well, we don't blow those off. I mean, we maximize those, okay? We secure those, not only through real estate, what have you, in a stepped-up basis, which you've heard about, but also through the IRAs. There's lots of some pretty cool stuff that can be done with the IRAs that we also do. And then make it easy for the kids. Well, you know, easier than what? Yeah, it's not crawling down the football field full of broken glass. It's not like that. But the real key here is on you. Because if I haven't taken care of the whole long-term care thing, there isn't going to be anything left. So that is our primary focus. Is on you, on making sure that you preserve your assets for you, for your spouse as well. If you're a single person, I think it's even more important that you be taking care of business and doing it up front, you know, doing it as a pre-plan as opposed to reactive, because there's always more we can do with a married couple. That's just the way it is. Single person, yeah, I mean, we don't give up on single people. You know, there's a lot of stuff we do for them too, but first and foremost, it's to preserve assets for you, number one, and then for the kids. And sometimes, you know, the kids are thinking that something else should be done, but it's a different. I guess my point is, it's a different focus. It's not what everybody's thinking about. And occasionally, we run into family members who think, you know, that this should have been all about them. All the way through, and we don't make any apology for that not being the case. Okay, it's not first and foremost the plan the way we do. And I know it's not customary. I know it's not traditional, and blah blah blah blah blah. And we do a bunch more than what other people. I understand all that, but the consequence is that your assets serve you as I think they should, and then there's more left over for the kids. Because if I don't focus on you, then, you know, there's not going to be anything for the kids anyway. So that's just kind of a little reset, came out of a couple conversations I had this week. What do you do? What are you doing this? What are you doing that for? You know, nobody else is doing this. Nobody else is doing that. And I was like, yeah, that doesn't mean they in a perfect world, they shouldn't be. I mean, I kind of think that if you haven't planned, you know, for you, if you haven't addressed the major issues that you're likely to confront, and then the reality is there's not going to be anything left for the kids anyway. I don't know. Maybe people would prefer that, but I don't prefer that. And so we're not going to reorient our our perspective at this point. At this point, the goal is, number one, make sure your assets are there for you, and then protect those assets for the kids. Maximize the benefits for the kids. Give us a call, why don't you, 616-774-2424. That's 616-774-2424. Love to hear from you. I'm David Carrier, your family's personal attorney.

0: Hey, Mom, did you know that West Battle dates my bus drivers?
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10: 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I'd love to get your questions, comments, or concerns on the air. That way you don't have to listen to me. You can listen to yourself. Which of course is much better. Hey, this is the, I don't know if you're aware of it, but, well, you can't help it driving around, I guess. This is the season for senior, graduation parties, high school senior graduation parties. Oh my goodness. You know, my youngest one is graduating this year, heading off to good old South Bend. Wonderful. But here's the thing. I always thought that graduation parties were for the kids, but no, that is not the case. The parents actually have to show up at a whole bunch of these things, which I'm not complaining. It's just, I'm getting behind on my to-do list, et cetera. But the point is, you know, you can get, you can watch the news or, you know, read stuff and whatnot and get a little bit disheartened, put it that way, you know, about the way things are going, youth of America, et cetera, et cetera. But you go to these graduation parties, go to enough of them, perhaps, and boy, it really kind of restores your faith. You know what I mean? I mean, they're glad to be going to high school and out of high school and graduating. And but it's just so many different things that the kids are doing. You know, some are going to, you know, Michigan Tech. Others are, you know, they've been at the skills center or something. And, you know, it's just like there's just so much that that they're doing. And maybe, you know, I don't know, maybe it's just their time of life or something. You know what I mean? That they're you recall back in the day when you were at that point, you're thinking, oh, you know, the whole world ahead of you. But it is, it's a very, I had the same experience when, teaching merit badges at scout camp and stuff like that, you know, where, you know, you're meeting with people, with younger people who more or less have their act together, but not totally, obviously, because they're too young. And, but, you know, that optimism that, we can make this happen. I'm going to make this happen, you know, doing things actually. It's really, I don't know. It stores your optimism. What can I tell you? I don't want to be too Pollyannish about it, but at the same time, it's like, it's really a lot of fun to go and, you know, see the kids and they've obviously accomplished something and now they're moving on. And there seems to be a realism to it. I don't think they're, you know what I mean? There's a optimism, realistic optimism, whatever you want to say. But it seems to me that if this is the next generation, which of course it is, we're in pretty good hands. I mean, it seems like they're moving into the future, and maybe it was always that way. You know, you read so much negative stuff, right? And the shooting here, the this there, and then that, you know, bad things happening. But then there's good things, and you just got to look around and find them. Apparently, they refilled the reflecting pond, the reflecting pool at the Washington Monument. I'll tell you, when I was at the Pentagon, this was back in the 80s, obviously. My morning routine was to, I showed up at the I parked my car at the South Lot at the Pentagon, by 5:45. And everybody was out running. I mean, there were lots of guys working in the building who were out, you know, working at the Pentagon Officers Athletic Center or, you know, out running and stuff. So there were a lot of people. But that was part of my thing, you know, go down the Potomac, across Memorial Bridge, around the monument. If I was feeling good, I'd go around the Capitol building. That was an extra couple of miles. But, you know, the pool was always, you know, it's kind of full of algae and, you know, not great, but apparently now they've got it some deep blue, you know, is the, I've seen pictures, but of course you can't really tell from the pictures, but there's one more good thing that's happening. You know, you can go to the reflecting pool and actually, it actually looks good. They had somebody saying, I hate that I like it because it was this administration that did it. Isn't that a funny attitude? Do we have that attitude too much? I think, I love it, but I hate that I love it because the wrong person did it. Has that ever happened? So like I say, I think there are some good things happening. That's one of them. 250 years, you know, that's not bad. I remember America, you know, used to think of America, oh, it's a new country or something like that. When I was growing up, that was the, you know, all these old countries in Europe. And it's like, well, you know, if you look at it, like, what country has been, what nation, as it's constituted? You know what I mean? I mean, yeah, they've had kings in England forever and a day. I get it. And various places have had royalty and stuff like that. But they don't rule, you know. Like in Iceland, they had the Althing, you know, which was some parliament they had, God knows, you know, thousands of years ago or something. They're like, oh, we're the oldest parliament in the world. Yeah, but no, not really. Not really. It's not the same. It's not the same, you know, the organization is fundamentally different, whereas we've got 250 years of the organization being fairly the same. And I guess that's one thing that I find a little troublesome is that, you know, we're not more, not more into that, that 200. Do you remember the bicentennial? Oh my God, that was a big thing. But you know, but people didn't take politics as personally then, I guess. Maybe that's what it is. They take it so personally now. You know, it's not like you can disagree with somebody and still be friends. It's like if you disagree, oh, you're a horrible person. It seems like that's happening. But again, like I say, with the kids, they don't seem the ones at least you run into at scout camp, at scout camp or graduation parties. I don't claim a wide assortment of them, but you know, apparently those kids seem to have their head on pretty straight. Seems like, you know, it seems like they're doing saying the same sorts of things that I've heard before. You know, the same ambition and whatnot. I just wish that there was more, a little bit more of the, you know, red, white, and blue, a little bit more appreciation for the fact that 250 years, I mean, who's lasted that long under the same written documents? That's kind of an amazing thing. And it's the same documents. It's the same, you know, and for all the talk of living constitutions and whatnot, it seems to me we've got a very, very obviously it's, there's a real dedication to getting it right, to doing, you know, to being true to the original intent of the framers. You know what I mean? So that it's meaningful. You know, that when the court system is not just about who's got the most power, it's about who's going to keep the principles, the fundamental principles, and they seem like good principles, don't they? I mean, you show me somewhere else that it lasted for, you know, it's not like. Not like Italy or France where they change governments, you know, like changing their clothes. You know, it's not like that. I mean, 250 years of it's recognizably the same kind of place. Now, I think the founders would blush for some of the things that go on in Congress, in the hallowed halls of Congress. I think they would. At the same time, you know, it's pretty tough to build something that lasts and still has vibrancy in life 250 years in. So... that's what I think. You've been listening to The David Carrier Show. I'm David Carrier, your family's personal attorney. It does make sense to plan because why? Because the future is bright. That's why.
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16: Here's the updated forecast from WHTC.com. Mainly sunny skies today with a slight chance of rain showers. Highs level off around 84. Storms likely tonight. Lows dip down to about 60. Mainly cloudy skies. I'm meteorologist Paul Frombly.
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18: NBC News Radio, I'm Lisa Taylor. Work has begun to remove President Trump's name from the Kennedy Center in Washington, D.C., after a judge rejected a last-minute bid to block an earlier order to remove it. The U.S. and Iran are reportedly closing in on a peace agreement that, if all goes accordingly, could be signed as soon as this weekend or early next week. Iran's foreign minister told his country in a live TV broadcast that an agreement is in its final stages. The Pentagon is out with a new batch of documents and videos related to UFOs or UAPs. Friday's release includes 53 documents and 10 images from the CIA, FBI, the Department of Defense, and other unspecified agencies, along with 6 videos and 3 NASA audio recordings. Videos included in the latest batch appear to show orb-like objects in the sky. The government began disclosing documents related to the unidentified anomalous phenomena last month, following a bipartisan push for transparency. Lisa Taylor, NBC News Radio.

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1: Welcome back to the David Carrier Show. I'm David Carrier, your family's personal attorney. Here's an email we got. It's kind of similar to a few cases we've gotten in recently. How can I help as an agent under the power of attorney? Need legal directions, please. 90-year-old man needs daily care. I am agent. Struggling. Bills not paid. Was released from skilled nursing facility as incompetent. How much help can be provided to an elderly person that is considered competent, but still has a need for assistance with financial matters? The elder is listed as an individual and as trustee on a power of attorney. Okay. For example, can email be forwarded? Can bank accounts be managed to pay bills and expenses? These things need to be done without the elder present in order to get them done remotely. Is there a certain amount of time that needs to pass between the time the elder completes a trust and the time he's considered incapacitated? Well, let me tell you, if you're signing the trust in the morning, he's incapacitated in the afternoon, this is a real question whether or not he had capability in the morning, right? Isn't that a question? Can I sell someone's house that's in assisted living to pay for assisted living costs and other expenses with power of attorney? Depends what the power of attorney actually says. People think that, you know, a trust is a trust is a trust, or a power of attorney is a power of attorney is a power of attorney. These are not true. These are legal documents, right, that depend on, like, the Constitution. We just talked about this. 250 years of the words that matter. The words that matter are the words in the document, are words that actually matter. So you got to get those, right. And so it depends. Can you sell it? I don't know. It depends what it says in the power of attorney. Certainly, I would also say that, yeah, that's typically okay, typically, but not necessarily. So you really have to look at it. If someone is resistant to moving to an assisted living facility, how does that work? Well, this is why lots of times the probate court can be helpful. Okay, so if you've got let's go back to some of these. You can be competent, so somebody might say, like, that person is competent, all right, but they've got issues, and they're being taken advantage of. This is one of the things that happens a lot, frankly, is where people get involved in these scams, and the scammers are good at it, okay? You might think, oh, I've heard this before, you know, I've heard this line of scamology before, and so who would ever fall for it? Well, there are whole industries that are built on ripping off people, you know, from far, far away, all right? And they're doing it. So the question is not, does it happen, or to, you know, wag your head and say, oh, it shouldn't happen, whatever. It's like, okay, it's a reality. There are people out there who are actually very good at it, making people feel guilty or making them do stuff. There are enough people doing that that the scammers don't stop. They're still there. So that does happen, even though they may be considered competent. So one of the things when you get a conservator on somebody, you don't have to tell the court, oh, this person's not competent. They might be competent. They might be competent, okay? But the assets are being wasted because the person is not taking action, okay? So you don't have to be mentally incapacitated, mentally incompetent, in order to become legally incapacitated. Legally incapacitated is when you go to probate court, a conservator is appointed, somebody's appointed to manage your affairs, right? But at that point, you're legally, in other words, you cannot do a will or a power of attorney or enter into a contract or any of those things. You know, over the years, we met some very high-functioning people who still had, because of whether it was gambling or whatever. I mean, there's different reasons for different people, but who had been held to be incapacitated by the court, right? And, you know, so you had a guardian or you had a conservator appointed. And at that point, anybody who messes, you know, who has that person sign a contract knowing or an amended trust, knowing that the person is incapacitated, even though they're competent, right? See, once a court makes, before the court makes a finding, who knows? After the court makes the finding, that's it. That's a, that is a bright line that you have to go back to court to get it, to get it figured. So sometimes you'll have someone, maybe in this situation, right? And it's a little inconsistent. So if you think the email is inconsistent, you picked up on that, you're right. Because at one point it says they got released from the, from a skilled nursing facility as incompetent. What does that even mean? If someone's in a skilled nursing facility, you don't release them because they're incompetent. But maybe they were released as being competent. I don't know. Maybe it's a typo. Anyway, so the question is, how much help can be provided? A lot. Short answer is a lot. The longer answer is, how much can be provided involuntarily? And I think that's the real question. What can you do? And also, it sounds like that there was a finding of incapacity basically contemporaneous with the estate plan work being done. Now, sometimes, and we've done this even just recently, where you have somebody who is maybe even has a doctor's finding of incapacity, right? Because they're, you know, they go up and down and all the rest. They sometimes they're competent, sometimes they're making judgments. They have good days and bad days. You've heard of that. You know, and you're hoping to catch them on a good day. Well, the doctors will say, no, they're not competent. At that point, do you go for a full-fledged guardianship, conservatorship? You might. Or if the person is, you know, you're having a reasonable conversation with them, you might say, well, look, I've got the doctor's finding. That's a problem. Problem, it's reality. You know, just deal with the reality. But the person appears competent. They can have a conversation. They have very clear desires about what they want, which are not, you know, in line with the state protected individual code, because everybody has their own hopes, wishes, dreams, what they want to do, right? But in a case like that, you can't just go ahead and do an estate plan because you think the person's competent. You know, especially when there's question on it. So what we'll do is we'll go and get a protective order after they've done the documents, you know, and look, they've got to be responding appropriately, the whole nine yards, they've got to be doing everything correctly. But then you'll still go to probate court at that point and then get the independent, you know, whether it's a guardian ad litem or somebody else, you know, to say, no, you know, we talked to the person, they are competent, they're, you know, and then you have a hearing in order to get any opposing views, you know, if anyone else wants to object. But you can't just willy-nilly, you know what I mean? So the question, you know, how much time has to pass? Well, there's no particular time because that's not the question. The question is, was the person competent at the time that they executed the documents? That's the question. And then it becomes a question of proof. Well, how do you know? And my favorite thing is, don't put off a fight. If you're gonna, you know, if you're gonna do something like that, let's find out now. Let's not find out 5 years from now or 6 months from now. Let's get everybody, you know, let's put it all on the table and find out by going to a court, by looking for a protective order, noticing in all the interested parties, and let's find out, does somebody think he's not competent? And if you do, well, what's your proof of that? And have the court process where you've got a guardian ad litem, you've got somebody who can say, yeah, I talked to the person, and while impaired, this is still what they want. You know, it's very difficult for people, a lot of people, to do any planning until their back is absolutely against the wall. And so the diagnosis of dementia or impaired capacity or something like that, for an awful lot of people, that's the first time they seriously think about getting a power of attorney or a trust or whatever done. Now, sometimes that's early enough in the process where they're obviously, you know, they haven't been found incapacitated. They're obviously competent. Sometimes it's later in the process where you have to really, in order to discern what the person's intent was and to make something that's, you know, to be able not, see, it's not enough that you be competent. We have to be able to prove that you're competent. Do you see? So those are two really different questions. So we can sit down and have a very good conversation and you're oriented and all the rest, but I've got to be able to prove that too. So that's what we're talking about in a case like this. You've been listening to the David Carrier Show. I'm David Carrier, your family's personal attorney.

0: 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Here's Chris Connolly.
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1: Defense Secretary Robert McNamara thought the failures of the Vietnam War, the difficulty of fighting against small bands of guerrilla soldiers in the jungle, needed to be studied. If we were ever in that kind of war again, future generals would know what did and didn't work. A group of 60 researchers would study everything from enemy supply lines to soldier training, strategy, forming better military alliances, and how such a war could be won. Anthony Russo Jr. was one of the researchers. He eventually left the Pentagon and worked for the RAND Corporation, a defense contractor. He was asked to make copies of the report, which he did. He then gave them to his friend and research partner, Daniel Ellsberg, who leaked them to the New York Times. The newspaper began publishing the Pentagon Papers on this day, June 13th, 1971. And on this day, remember to be careful with the secrets that you're trusted with. I'm Chris Connolly.
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1: 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There's a AI assistant on there. We've got some preloaded questions, so you can ask, click on those. That makes it easy. But if you really, just ask it. You do the clicky thing and talk to your microphone, and it will actually talk back to you. So you can do it like that. Or you can just have a type conversation. That's up to you. It pulls on the website stuff, pulls on stuff that I've written over the years. So it's kind of useful. It's interesting at least. It's not legal advice by any stretch of the imagination, but, have you followed these at all? Those cases keep coming out about attorneys who made filings with courts. Based on AI stuff, and the AI just made stuff up. This artificial intelligence, you got to realize there's nothing intelligent about it. It's not actually weighing things. What it's doing is it's looking for patterns in words, and so it will respond with what other people have said. That doesn't mean it's correct. That doesn't mean it did the research. It doesn't mean it did any thinking. What it means is it's mimicking back to you. Now, that is a very powerful tool. That's for sure. It's a very powerful tool. In fact, we're using it now. We're developing a answering system at the office. And the idea is to get you, rather than wait on hold and wait and wait and wait and listen to me try to entertain you while you're waiting. Instead of that, you tell it who you want to talk to or what the issue is, and it'll shoot you over to somebody who deals with that. Now, that's not because it's thinking about it. It's not thinking. It's just comparing what you were asking for to what we told it to send to, should we send it to Claire? Should we send it over to Amy? Should it go to Kier? Should it go over to Brian? Who should get this one? Luis, maybe. I don't know. But that's all it's doing. It's just pattern matching as opposed to thinking. There's a huge difference, which why people ignore it is a mystery. I don't get why people ignore it, but it's a huge, big difference. So nobody's actually thinking about it there, but it's very effective. People say, oh, it's more intelligent than did. No, it isn't. It just has more access. More access to more information. That's what it is. And it's very useful. It can be very helpful to getting you to the right person to help out with whatever your situation is. Somebody who actually has a heart and a brain and can, come up with a solution for you. Okay? So, this AI revolution, it's like the computer revolution. It's like every other revolution we've had, where it's like, oh, people are going to not be doing that anymore. Yeah, people are not going to be doing, there's certain things that people aren't going to be doing, like routing calls and stuff. Well, I got plenty of other stuff for them to do, that's actually more valuable. So, that's what we're doing anyway. Plus, if you go to the website, davidcarrierlaw.com, you can have a little bit of a pattern matching. not really a conversation, but, it's useful. It gets you good information. So, look, when Gutenberg came out with movable type, I'm sure there are a bunch of people like, oh, that's the end of scriptoriums and, writing things out. Well, maybe they're right. Anyway, let's go to another one of our emails here. Can trust funds be used by a trustee to sue trust beneficiaries when it is for self-interest?
2: Mm-hmm.
1: My dad's trust executor, trustee, I guess, was left nothing in my dad's trust, which is a statement that's going to be contradicted by the end of this, okay? And has hired a lawyer to sue us, to sue the beneficiaries. Who? Why? You might ask. I would ask that. Her, the executor, lawyer stated that if we don't sign my dad's house over to her, the executor, they will sue us and his fees will be paid by my dad's trust. Okay. She left nothing and now she wants the house? Is there more to this story? Well, of course there is. Is it legal for the trustee to use trust funds to pay for her suit against us? Well, it depends on what the basis for the suit is, right? And right now it sounds terrible. No, of course not. Never. Which incidentally, whenever you only hear one side of the story, please remember you're only hearing one side of the story. And people tend to make their side of the story better than it actually is. Right? Just remember that. The trust states that the executor can live in the house until she dies. What? But it belongs to my brothers and I. Okay. So that's what's going on, right? The trustee, and we're saying she, and it's your dad. So she and your dad. Do I have to be Karnak the Magnificent to think that maybe this is a girlfriend who's hanging out in the house and you and your brothers would just soon sell the house and get the money? Plus, she's got a life estate. Plus, it makes you wonder, right, what do you mean sign the house over? Are we doing a life estate? Is that what's going on? Are you keeping it in trust? What's happening here? All of a sudden, you know, what seemed like an obvious thing, a trustee who gets nothing is now trying to oppress the beneficiaries and squeeze something out of them. And then it's like, well, wait a second. She does get to live in the house for the rest of her life. How old is she? How old was dad? If she's 40 and dad, I mean, like, you ain't going to be seeing that house for a while. Okay, got it. All right. But what's actually going on here? This just shows you it's important to know what is actually happening. These guys haven't told us the whole story. And they start off saying she gets nothing, left nothing, but then it's like, oh, left nothing but the right to live in dad's house for the rest of her life. You think that's not something? That's something. And if you guys are being as, you know, this indicates it's move 180, right? We start off one place and we wind up somewhere else. It's like, look, I kind of understand the desire to have an attorney to make sure that she actually gets what she wants, what she's been left, because apparently she can live in the house for the rest of her life. Well, why didn't you tell us that? Why didn't you leave with that? That would have been a little more, you know, a little more candid, a little more telling us what's actually going on. So anyway, is it legal for the trustee to use trust funds to pay for her suit? Yeah, yes, of course, because what she's doing, I think, I don't know because you don't have all the details, but what I think she's doing is enforcing her right to a life estate. Well, she does have that. And what have you guys been doing, you know, saying, oh, you're getting nothing except the house. All right, well, I want a life estate. I want a deed so that I don't have to keep fighting you over this. That's completely reasonable. Now, it could be that the trustee is actually being very oppressive, but you don't know from what we're being given here. So can a trustee hire an attorney to enforce the terms of a trust? Absolutely. Every day. In fact, they should, so that you don't make foolish mistakes. And let me suggest that our letter writer here is making a foolish mistake by thinking that a life estate has no value. It has a lot of value. And, you know, and obviously somebody was pushed to the point of now having to bring a claim against the kids. Well, I mean, why wouldn't it just go normally? Well, you got to read between the lines. Been listening to the David Carrier Show. I'm David Carrier, your family's personal attorney.
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6: NBC News Radio, I'm Lisa Taylor. Work has begun to remove President Trump's name from the Kennedy Center in Washington, D.C. Overnight, workers started the process of stripping the lettering from the building after a judge rejected a last-minute bid to block an earlier order to remove it. The Performing Arts Landmark had been renamed the Trump Kennedy Center in December, 10 months after Trump removed several trustees from the board and appointed himself as one. The U.S. and Iran are reportedly closing in on a peace agreement that, if all goes accordingly, could be signed as soon as this weekend or early next week. Rob Martier has more.
7: Iran's foreign minister has told his country in a live TV broadcast an agreement with the U.S. is in its final stages. The current agreement is being called a memorandum of understanding that would cease hostilities, open the Strait of Hormuz, and allow for further talks to continue.
6: The Pentagon is out with a new batch of documents and videos related to UFOs or UAPs. Friday's release includes 53 documents and 10 images from the CIA, FBI, NASA, the Department of Defense, and other unspecified agencies, along with 6 videos and 3 NASA audio recordings. Videos included in the latest batch appear to show orb-like objects in the sky, while a set of images and clips offer artistic interpretations of reported sightings. The government began disclosing documents related to the unidentified anomalous phenomena last month, following a bipartisan push for transparency. The New York Knicks continue their quest for the team's first NBA championship in more than 5 decades. They face off against the Spurs in Game 5 of the finals from San Antonio tonight. New York City Mayor Zoran Mamdani is feeling confident.
8: I have just 3 words for my fellow New Yorkers. Knicks in 5.
6: The Knicks hold a 3-1 lead in the best-of-7 series as the Spurs look to avoid elimination and force a Game 6 back at Madison Square Garden next week. You're listening to the latest on NBC News Radio. British painter David Hockney is dead at the age of 88. According to reports from CNN, Hockney died peacefully at home on Thursday, just 1 month short of his 89th birthday. Hockney studied at the prestigious Royal College of Art in London and later relocated to Los Angeles, where he would spend much of the 1960s and eventually settle. He established himself as a key figure in the pop art movement, whose work was characterized by self-portraits, still lifes, depictions of friends, lovers, and later his beloved dachshunds. Hockney's longtime publicist provided a statement to CNN and described him as one of the most important figures in contemporary art in both the 20th and 21st centuries, while also noting that his enduring legacy reflects his underlying enthusiasm for life. It may only be June, but the spooky season is already coming to life. Natalie Rodriguez reports on one good job opportunity, if you dare.
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0: vendors. Linda Hart of the Holland Area Visitors Bureau cites another fun feature to get more people involved.
1: What I love about Fellow Cities is they have a bike library. 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
0: 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Now, as visitors flock into Holland on this last full weekend of spring, they may find not too many signs of the effects inclement weather has had on the Tulip City this week. Thursday night storms forced city officials to cancel the scheduled opening night of the Street Performer Series, meant to block off 8th Street from Columbia to River Avenues, while high winds led to debris in many Holland parks. First Ward Councilman Tim Raymond was impressed with how quickly crews were able to pick up the pieces on back-to-back days following the storms.
3: I went to the parks department that does trees and all that because of the storm that came through. My goodness, there's branches everywhere, and they're working. I know they got called in and worked till midnight to make things happen and get streets and sidewalks clear for the next day and then start taking care of that stuff.
0: The Friday night weekly summer concert series in the band shell at Collin Park began the last evening. Get the latest news anytime at WHTC.com.
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8: Here's the updated forecast from WHTC.com. Slight chance of rain showers today, otherwise mainly clear skies. Highs level off around 84. Mainly cloudy tonight, thunderstorms likely. Lows level off around 60. I'm meteorologist Megan Mulford. Right now, 72.

He served at the Pentagon as an Army JAG. He graduated from Notre Dame and has two law degrees from Boston University and Georgetown University. He's been practicing law for over 30 years. He's your family's personal attorney.

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1: Hello and welcome to the David Carrier Show. I'm David Carrier, your family's personal attorney. You know, we're rolling up on the 250th Independence Day, right? 250th anniversary of signing of the Declaration of Independence. And, you know, I don't... how are people feeling about it? How are you feeling about it? I'm kind of curious. It doesn't seem like it was the... we remember back during the Bicentennial, they had all the... you know, back... that's back... that's back when we had news networks that were worthy of the name, I suppose, when everybody watched that stuff. And I was... that was my first year, I guess. What? Yeah, first year in South Bend. And they painted all the fire hydrants. You know, South Bend was an all-American city. That was a big deal back then. My town on Cape Cod, Dennis, was an all-American town. Like, that was a big deal. I don't even know if they still do that anymore, do they? I don't know. But they painted all the fire hydrants like they were Revolutionary War figures. You know, there were some generals and there were some patriots and whatnot, but they were all painted in a period of... I don't see anybody painting fire hydrants these days. I don't see that going on, you know? And if they did, it wouldn't be of Revolutionary War heroes, you know, because it wouldn't be. It wouldn't be. I mean, we're too embarrassed, I guess, of our past, which makes no sense. You know, we're embarrassed of the... And I get to talk about this a little bit, I think, because as somebody who's worked within the legal system, you know, you can see how laws are beneficial and not beneficial. And what the revolutionaries did, right, what the American patriots did back in the day was, more than anything else, establish a system of rules, of law. Right, I have this I've had this conversation many times, I guess. mostly because I bring it up. But you know, people complain about the lawyers. Oh, all the lawyers! And it's like, look, how do you think 300 million Americans get to kick the pants off of the rest of the world? I mean, I know the nagging. Oh, it's because we stole everything. Oh, it's because we exploited everybody. Oh, it's because of this. Oh, it's because of that. You know, John Adams' son, Henry Adams, wrote a book, History of the United States, like the first 100 years. And his point was, for every criticism that anyone else makes of America, and there are a lot of criticisms that everybody, you can find 10 times worse in their dirty laundry. You know what I mean? It's like, oh, you guys did this terrible thing. Yeah, well, you did it times 10. And nobody's better off now. And the people who were historically disadvantaged in your society are now either dead or serfs or something else, right? Whereas, you know, what's the big complaint over here? You know, I mean, what did we do? You know, the idea that Americans are, Americans are money grubbers. Yeah. Like Henry Adams said, you go to any stock exchange on the continent and you will find people more ruthless by far than anybody in the good old U.S. of A in terms of money grubbing and all the rest of it. So it's like, save it. All right. And then the question is, well, how did this country with, you know, and lots of natural resources, yeah, and all the rest of it. But, you know, we're in a world where, look, there's a reason we're not all Neanderthals, okay? It's because there was conquest. Conquest is the way of the world. It always has been. I mean, why do you think... talk about invasive species, right? And it's like, oh, no, in come the invasives. Yeah, well, that's the way it works. That's the way the natural world works. That's the way it works. And what we've done here, which is amazing, 250 years ago, which is truly amazing, is we said, wait a second. Maybe if we worked together, so you get what you want and I get what I want, maybe if we worked together, we could do better than if we were just pulling each other down. You know, it's the old thing with the crabs in the bucket, right? You put one crab in a bucket, it gets out because it gets out. But you put 10 crabs, the other 9 will pull down the one. Well, what if the crabs actually work together? Now, that was the amazing insight that they had, that the founding fathers had, right? It was like, well, you know, we pledge our lives, our fortunes, and our sacred honor. Okay, what they did was they said, what if instead of working, squishing the other people, pulling the other people, what if we worked and we built everybody up? And when you look around the world, just look around a little bit. Okay, you don't have to look very far. You don't have to look very far. You can look north. Look at Canada. What a mess. Why? Because they're all at each other's throat. Look at Mexico. Oh my God, terrible. Go to China. Go to Russia. Go to wherever you want to go to. All right? And it's only countries like us that actually have a system of rules where we can work with each other, where we can trust each other. You know, this whole area that I do, the whole estate planning thing, you know, why do we call them trusts? Why do we call them trustees, right? Because we work better when we can have confidence that someone else will meet our expectations. We're at the point right now where any slight deviation from that, oh my God, you'd think it was the end of the world, okay? And then when you pull it apart, and you unpack it, it's like, well, maybe you shouldn't have gotten so upset about this because it's really not as bad as you're telling me it was. Now, I think there's lots of terrible, terrible, poorly done estate planning out there, you know, and it's not all. I just saw this. There's an ATM, right? It's like with one of those square codes on it, you know, where you take a picture with your computer and with your phone. Which is your computer. You take a picture of it with your phone and it gives you a free will or something like this. One of the banks is doing that. I mean, what? Really? You think that's going to work for you, huh? Well, God bless you. God bless you. All right? But that's how, you know, that's how rule-based we are, you know, that we're willing, you know, we're willing to do the estate planning. Right, and anything's better than nothing, I guess. I guess that must be the theory. Because if you do this stuff correctly, what I would call correctly, then you build that confidence from one generation to the next, and you maintain what you've done. You work within the system. You know, I didn't create the system. I just work in it. I just read the rules and tell you what I think about them. How they can be used to benefit stuff. We've got, but fortunate for you, we've got George on the line. Hello, George. Welcome to the David Carrier Show.
2: Good morning. So I got a question for you, David. So mom's in a senior living, you know, community, and it's an apartment.
1: Okay.
2: And so she's got early onset Alzheimer's. And so I'm just kind of curious.
1: All right.
2: She has sold her residence that she lived in for a number of years. And so, you know, she has some cash available to her. And right now she could probably live. She's going to be 84 this December. She could probably live there until she's probably about 96 to 100. My concern is that,
1: okay.
2: You know, as she needs more and more care, she may have to leave the living community and then have to you know, do something different. And I'm just kind of curious, what options do we have in the family to help her out or to make sure that she gets good care if she runs out of money?
1: Right. So are we thinking we've got, what, about $500,000, something like that?
2: Probably less than that. Probably closer to $100,000.
1: Okay. All right. $350, something like that. All right. All right. Well, I tell you what, I'm already getting a note that we're going to be at the end of the segment. But let me say right now, does mom know who she is, where she is, when she is? I mean, you can have a conversation and all that.
2: Yeah.
1: With her.
2: Right now she does.
1: Okay.
2: Yep.
1: Yeah. Because it's like I was saying earlier in the show. Lots of times the diagnosis is the first step to actually putting a plan in place. So when we get back, which will be, you know, after the massages, I'll get into this. Okay. So all right. If you want to hang around, that would be great. Okay.
2: Sure.
1: You've been listening to the David Carrier Show. I'm David Carrier, your family's personal attorney.

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7: Welcome back to the David Carrier Show. I'm David Carrier, your family's personal attorney. We've got a we got a call from George. He called 616-774-2424. You can too. It was fairly painful, wasn't it, George? But you managed, and that's we appreciate that. So let me see if I can recap what you told me. All right, mom is sold her house, moved into a senior apartment, right? If she continues, and she's got about $300,000 proceeds from the house, at the rate it's going right now, she can go for another 10 or 12 years if nothing goes untoward. However, we recently received early diagnosis of some dementia, perhaps Alzheimer's. Is that kind of where we stand right now?
8: Yes, it is. That's where we're at.
7: Okay. All right. So here's the thing. You can do nothing, right, and hope for the best, which is not much of a plan in my opinion. Or you can do a typical estate plan where you do a will or a trust, power of attorney, and you say, hey, if I die before the money's all gone, then here's where I want the money to go. And if I spend it down over the next X number of years, or if I have a stroke or, you know, I need more care, then it'll go faster. But that's okay. And then I have nothing and that'll be all right. So that's kind of where, you know, that would be typical, traditional, et cetera. That is not the approach that I take. What I see there is I say, okay, if mom gave George all the money today, then applied for Medicaid at some point, mom would be penalized, for about 2.5 years. 2.5 years, Medicaid would not pay, for mom's care. Okay. Cause that's what we call a penalty period because she gave the money away. But the problem with giving the money to George is what if George, you know, he's, calling radio shows in his car and doesn't see the telephone pole that jumped out in the middle of the street. And now where does the money go? Whoopsies, it's gone. So plus mom's not in control anymore. So what we do is a trust, right? Because once she gives you the money, 5 years later, Medicaid doesn't care that you received it. Mom, it doesn't care that mom gave the money away. So what if we put the money in a trust that triggers the 60-month period, the 60-month look back? You say, well, it's only $300,000. I get that, but bear with me. If things go downhill faster than you anticipate, right, which happens, then, and let's say mom has this, you know, she got this diagnosed, now she has a stroke, now she needs long-term care, you know, skilled nursing care, let's say. Well, I can save maybe half of it, you know, if we had the right powers of attorney in place, we could still save around half of the money. I mean, that's what I would think. But right now, mom's on her own. She's going to stay on her own for some period of time. We don't know how long. Maybe things will go well. Maybe things won't go well. But either way, I've got months that are going by. So what I would do is I would put the money into a trust. And this is the trust that we do have done thousands and thousands of times. I would put that money in the trust and start the clock, start the 60-month clock. Maybe you make 60 months. Maybe you don't. I don't know. Sometimes you do. Sometimes you don't. Whatever. But you lose every fight you don't fight. So this is what I would say. Start the process. Okay, great. So if mom makes it 5 years in her current situation, then I've got $300,000 that Medicaid won't touch. All right? They won't consider. Yep. And then George has enough money to make sure that mom gets a private room, gets her laundry done, has a shower every day instead of every week. You know, those sorts of things. We can use mom's money. You can use mom's money to do. If mom needs care before the 60 months are up, she needs it in a year. Okay. Well, I can't make it I can't make it the 5 years. Well, I can still save half of it. And I've got everything else, all the other tools I need in place to save the half, you know, because I couldn't save it all. So I always bet that someone is going to live and someone's going to be competent. Now, you can bet that they're going to die, and you can bet that they're going to be incompetent, but okay. I mean, but you need to know that's my perspective on it, because then if I've got the time, I can save all of it or most all of it, and then it'll be all available to supplement the Medicaid, you know, if when the time comes when mom's 89. Okay. So that's what I would do in a situation like this, because I'm not giving up any of the I could save half part of it, right? I'm not giving that up. In fact, I'm making sure that I can actually do that when the time comes. But I'm also placing a side bet that mom is going to make it for 5 years. And if mom makes it for 4 years, right, well, I still have $250,000. Even if I pay through that, I've still got pay through the last year. I've still got enough to make a difference. Do you see? That's how I would look at something like this.
8: So quick question then, you know, so if she ends up, so let's just say that she makes it 5 years, she goes into Medicaid, and then how much of a choice do we have in her care or where the facility is or anything like that? Or is that where we then start with pulling the money to say, hey, we would rather upgrade and go here?
7: Good question.
8: If she actually runs out of money, what our options actually would be then? It's like, are we just, you know, all of a sudden somebody takes her in, or is it that, you know, she becomes the ward of the state, or what happens in that kind of situation?
7: No, totally with you on that. No, I get it. Look, most everybody in long-term care is on Medicaid because no one's got $18,000 a month to pay The most expensive place, local place for basic care is $18,550 a day plus the extras. But, you know, you go to a place like the Oaks of Belmont, which is super place, love that place, but it's $13,500, $14,000 a month. Nobody's got enough money to actually pay for it, which is why everybody eventually winds up on the Medicaid. And most every facility accepts the Medicaid, most every skilled nursing facility. Not every assisted living, not every memory care does. I would say it's about half, 40%, something like that. But, see, the idea of having the money, the reason I think it's so important, because that's it greases the gears a little bit. You know what I mean? If I can go to somebody, if I can go to a long-term care facility and say, hey, you know, we'll pay, you know, we'll do the private pay for a couple of months, well, that's easier than without it. And there are so many there are so many ways into a long-term care facility that most people just don't utilize. So the thing to remember is, number one, every long-term care, every skilled nursing facility, except the Shriners, don't take Medicaid. American House in Zealand doesn't take Medicaid. And you can probably find one or two more examples out of the thousands across the state of Michigan, okay? But generally speaking, the skilled nursing facilities do accept the Medicaid. Now, you will hear stories about, oh, Medicaid bed, there's no Medicaid beds, which is just bupkis as far as I'm concerned, because every Medicare bed, every Medicare certified bed, they'll take Medicaid as payment. And they're all Medicare certified. So what are you talking about? It's not a realistic limitation. So the good news is that when it comes to the Medicaid, which your mom and dad paid for, which incidentally you're paying for as well, which other people who didn't pay off a house, who didn't save the money, who didn't do the things your folks did, it's free for them because you paid for it. And the horrible thing that I'm trying to do is make sure that the people who actually paid for it get a little bit of the benefit back without going broke in order to add to their quality of life. And that is, I mean, that's what we're right now. We've got 52 people, 52 families right now today are on the Medicaid. We've got another six pending, and we've got another dozen or so in the pipeline where we're, you know, submitted and pending, and then another dozen or so. This stuff works every time you do it. You got to do it right, but it works every time. So if you want to hang on, George, I'll get your reaction after the news, or if you have any other questions, I'll be happy to answer them for you. You've been listening to the David Carrier Show. I'm David Carrier, your family's personal attorney.
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13: Here's the updated forecast from WHTC.com. Slight chance of rain showers today. Otherwise, mainly clear skies. Highs level off around 84. Lows around 60. Tonight, thunderstorms likely. I'm meteorologist Jennifer Wojcicki. Right now, 73.
14: NBC News Radio, I'm Lisa Taylor. The U.S. and Iran are reportedly making progress on a peace agreement that officials have said could be signed as soon as this weekend. Amid the report, however, is word from U.S. Central Command that the U.S. military has downed several Iranian drones near the Strait of Hormuz. CENTCOM announced on X that the drones were launched at commercial ships traveling through the strait, and all were shot down by U.S. forces. A federal judge is rejecting an effort to block Sunday's UFC event at the White House from happening. Wendy Swanson has more.
15: The judge determined the Virginia residents who brought the case had no legal right to challenge the event. The plaintiffs argued the privately run event could not legally be held on the White House grounds. They claimed a federal rule exempting events for America's 250th birthday from certain regulations doesn't apply to the UFC fight because it's being held in honor of President Trump's 80th birthday. The judge did not rule on the fight's legality.
14: Lisa Taylor, NBC News Radio.

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1: Welcome back to the David Carrier Show. I'm David Carrier, your family's personal attorney. We're talking to George, whose mom has received a diagnosis of Alzheimer's, some form of dementia. Mom's got about $300,000. She's living in senior housing right now, and the question is, where do we go from here? Mom is still competent, able to make her own decisions, able to live independently for now, but we're worried about the future. My suggestion is one of the five-year plans that we have done many, many thousands of, so that 5 years later, the money is off the table. But if something were to happen in the meantime and we needed to get the money, we could still preserve about half of it using the what we call crisis Medicaid techniques. The reason, I guess the rationale here is Mom paid for the Medicaid just like she paid for Social Security, just like she paid for Medicare. The idea that she should be impoverished and just completely dependent on the government is offensive to me anyway. And so what I would like is for her to get what she's paid for, namely Medicaid benefits, with substantial funds in reserve so that we can pay for the extras, like a private room, like more than one shower a week, like send her laundry out, like the other things that make the difference in somebody's quality of life. I understand fully that at 83, what's her chances of making it the 5 years? I don't know. I really don't know. I mean, I've had people with brain cancer who live, you know, many more years than you'd expect, and I've got people with Parkinson's who died after 4 months. I mean, it's like I don't know any of that. But if I've got a bet on it, which I do, when I give advice, I'm betting, because I have no crystal ball, I'm betting on life, I'm betting on competence, I'm betting that we're going to make it, because if we don't, I haven't lost anything other than preparing the documents, obviously. And if we do make it, well, glory hallelujah, I preserve the life savings. So there you go, George. There's 45 seconds.
2: All right. Well, I appreciate the information. My mom has signed over a power of attorney to my brother, and so I will be meeting with him and having a discussion with him with regards to setting up a trust and good information. So thank you. I appreciate it much.
1: Yeah.
2: I do have one other question.
1: You bet. Yeah, please.
2: Why did you need two law degrees?
1: Well, actually, I have to give credit to you, the American taxpayer, for that one. When I was on active duty, the Army would pay for any degree that you didn't already have. And I didn't have a Master of Laws degree. And a buddy of mine, another JAG, was like, hey, Dave, you know, as long as we're here in Washington, we should either learn how to fly, because there was a place with the plane and flying lessons, or we should get another law degree. What do you think? And I'm like, well, I don't have the personality for flight. So, yeah, let's do the law degree. And so he actually shepherded me through the process of signing up at Georgetown Law Center for the Master of Laws program in taxation. So did I need it? No. But you, the American taxpayer, paid for three quarters of it. It was a 75% tuition match. So I went for it. There you go. That's okay. What actually happened.
2: All right. Have a great weekend.
1: Yeah. Thank you, George. Thank you. Yeah. You know, when I was in the military, I really tried to take advantage of as much, you know, so I did the airborne school, you know, airplane school, parachute school. And, you know, as much as they would let me do, You know, because I wasn't going to make it a career. I mean, that was my theory. I wasn't going to make it a career. Obviously, I hadn't planned to at the time, and obviously didn't. But it was like, well, what have they got? You know, what's going on? Let's figure this thing out. So, and which is how I wound up at the Pentagon. I mean, it was the same sort of, you know, here's the thing. See if this doesn't apply in your own life, right? With every organization, no organization is perfect, right? Organizations have given the gears. There's always room, when you look at how a system operates, there's always room to do things other than the way they've been being done to get advantages that no one else is getting. Is that abstract enough? The idea is, so like when I was in my first assignment, I was defending convicted criminals. I mean, so I had murderers, rapists, barracks thieves, drug dealers, you know, I mean, that's who, and I was doing that on appeal. So these people had already been convicted at court-martial. And then the question was the process appropriate? Was it the right, did they check all the boxes? Did they do things correctly? And so I mean, that was a lot of fun. I got to be on one of the first Supreme Court briefs that the Army did, you know, et cetera, et cetera. That was great. I was editor of the Army Lawyer Magazine, you know, journal, things like that, articles editor. But the work that they had for me, the quota, took about a week out of the month. Now everybody else made it take a month, but it didn't have to take a month. You know, again, like any system, it tends to get a little bit slack. And so I went off looking for other things to do. that's how you get into trouble, right? Idle hands in the devil's workshop. Well, there you go. So I went looking for other things to do. And so and that's when computers were coming out. And so that was part of the thing. I was wanting, I was a big Star Trek fan. You know, I want to talk to the computer. So I started sticking my nose into other things, and especially the computer stuff, and then automated my agency. You know, I did the computer contract for not only hands-on and some programming and stuff, but also doing the contracts for Beltway Bandits to take care of things. You know, and so that's how I got tabbed to go over to the Pentagon. You know, it was just one of those things. It was like, you know, if you keep looking around at how things actually are, and you think, I bet you there's a way to make it better than that. I bet you there is. And when I first started doing this 36 years ago now, right, nobody was funding trusts. You know, you got a letter that said, don't forget to put your stuff in the trust, which meant that the trust was likely going to fail. That was my experience of the thing. So when we started doing funding programs, and now I look around and I see some other people, not everybody, but some other people are doing funding. They're making that a priority. And then I found out that people were going broke in nursing home care. And I thought, well, that's a bunch of BS. I mean, well, why should that happen? And so that's how I got into the whole Medicaid aspect of this. It just seems totally wrong to me that the system should impoverish the very people who are responsible for building it. It's just, you know what I mean? It makes you want to put your head through the wall. So that's why we do things fairly, and that's why I keep saying this is not traditional, it's not customary, it's not what everybody else is doing. True. I think it's better. Not everybody thinks that. You know, establishment people certainly don't think that. Well, okay. Well, you aren't okay. Big world, you know. I mean, that was part of what they did 250 years ago. I mean, you get to have different opinions, right? But when you see how the system works, there's ways, almost always ways, to figure out how to get advantage for your clients and And that's what I've been doing. That's what this is all about. And that's why I went to got the second law degree. I mean, it's, you know, it's a, what can I say? It's a persistent personality defect of mine.
2: Well,
1: there you go.
2: You, David, I appreciate what you do here every weekend. And have a great one when you get the rest of your weekend. Thank you.
1: Thank you, George. Take care. You've been listening to the David Carrier Show. I'm David Carrier, your family's personal attorney.

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1: Welcome back to the David Carrier Show. I'm David Carrier, your family's personal attorney. We're going to try to squeeze two more questions in here. If someone has an irrevocable trust and dies, and there's a wife in it, the irrevocable trust is for the children, and you have to file an estate tax return. Is the irrevocable trust part of his assets? In other words, is it part of the assets for the estate tax? And the answer is we don't know. Because irrevocable trust is a catch-all term, okay? It doesn't mean what you think it means. It means a lot less than people think. It means you can't change anything, you're locked in, blah, blah, blah. There's a whole bunch of blah, blah, blah that goes along with the term irrevocable trust. So you have to ask a different question. This family has a taxable estate situation. That means they've got more than $30 million altogether because he has a wife, right? There's a wife. Right, so she's got $15 million of shelter. He's got $15 million of shelter, right? So we've got more than that, and they created a trust for the benefit of the kids. So let's assume that not only is it an irrevocable trust, but that it is what we call a completed gift trust. Completed gift trust. What that means is that he completed the gift to the kids and used up some of his estate tax credit. Exemption is another way of thinking about it. So he could pass on $15 million and he put $5 million worth of real estate in a trust for the kids. He might have used up $5 million of that exemption. It's not an exemption. I know it's not an exemption. You don't care. Just think of it that way. It's an exemption. He's used up $5 million of the exemption, so there you go. So would the irrevocable trust properties be part of the part of that, well, it depends on whether or not it was a completed gift trust. If it was, then no, it's not part of it. It's part of what we call an estate tax freeze. If you don't do hardly, because you got more than $30 million, you know. You don't do that many of these anymore. But you do an estate tax freeze. That's what he was doing when he gave it to the kids. So let's assume that that's what happened. Now, the bite comes on the kids because the kids do not get stepped up basis. When you do a completed gift trust, then you, whatever dad paid for the property, that's what the kids paid for the property versus the survivors. Versus if it just goes through a regular trust or a, could be an irrevocable trust where he retained control, so it's not a completed gift. If that's the case, then there is no stepped up basis. So the short answer is, we need more facts, more facts, right? Let's see. Can the person, well, this is kind of a silly question, seems like. Can the person I choose to act as my executor have his own will done by the same attorney? Yeah, why not? Or is this a conflict of interest? His wife is the alternate executor, and they would both like to have their own wills done by the same attorney. Is this legal? Well, sure, why not? Where's the conflict? I mean, you have your own will, they have their will. Not going to kill you or something. I don't know. The only way there'd be an issue here, I think, is if there would be some other conflict that you haven't told us about. So if you're in direct conflict, I mean, that's not impossible, but it sure doesn't seem likely. And you're just talking about doing wills anyway. So, which means that, you know, we're not doing much. So let's see if there's anything else here. Will I lose my partner's annuity pension because we were not married? He placed me as beneficiary. We were together for 25 years. 5 years ago, he put in place for me to be his beneficiary to the estate and his pension fund. I sent them the death certificate and notarized proof of claim form, certified mail. I was informed yesterday the annuity is not payable due to us not being married. Is that legal or true? Well, it's certainly legal. I mean, the unusual pension that gets paid to somebody who's not a spouse, that would be unusual. There's a Michigan one that does that. If you're not married, you can name somebody as your beneficiary. But I've only seen that a few times over all the years. You know, you have to be a state employee and it has to be under the old pension plan. But that is possible. It's just not very likely. The question, I guess, the other question I would have is, were you, when you say my partner, I mean, were you life partners? Did you go through the process before, you know, the gay marriage was, I don't even know if they're gay or not. I mean, how do I know? But anyway, not being married. Yeah, that's a condition. And that's a legal condition. There's no badness there. Plus it's an annuity, which makes you wonder, you know, generally speaking, well, like GM, for example, when they went bankrupt, Fidelity took over their whole pension plan. So everyone basically got an annuity, but they didn't get an annuity like you buy or invest in an annuity, but that's how Fidelity managed it, so to make sure that people actually get paid as opposed to the company going bankrupt and them not getting paid. So let's say, can I sue my father's wife for half of the cremation costs? Is the funeral home in the wrong? I paid for a funeral service. Oh, we only got a few minutes. I was left beneficiary's wife, not on either policies, but I let her go ahead and do all the planning. I signed the contract with the funeral home. She signed the other authorized agent form. Well, she was the authorized agent to pick up the remains because she's the next of kin. That's what's going on there. We planned on splitting them. Splitting the remains? You're not supposed to do that. Whoops. Hey, can I get paid for doing something illegal? No. That's what we call against public policy. It's illegal. Now she won't. The funeral home never gave me the death certificate that I purchased. And after I signed the contract, I never saw the funeral director again. Called before he's ready to be picked up, Dad, I guess, ashes. And I notified them. I didn't think she was going to split them with me. Could she please notify both of us at the same time? Never got a call. She went and picked them up. Now I'm not able to have part of my father. If I knew that was going to happen, I would have just buried him. Is there anything I can do? No. You're not supposed to split up cremains. You're not supposed to do that. I do have the phone call recorded. I talked to the funeral director stating to please notify both of us. He agreed he would, but did not. But see, here's the problem. Your dad could have designated you a funeral representative, which is a fairly new thing, where it takes the next of kin out of the lineup. But if you don't do that, then wife is going to be next of kin. She's going to have possession of the remains. So I think you're out of luck as far as suing her for the cremation costs, but the burial would have been more expensive anyway. You're going to have a hard time showing damages here, seems like to me. Would it be better if they had been straight up with you? Well, yes, of course. It's always better if people are straight up with you. But, probably not. I don't see that you have any recourse here. I would grieve, Dad. But understand, you're not supposed to break it. You know, here, I'll give you half. It's not supposed to work like that. You know, you're supposed to keep the cremains together. Is how I've always understood it. Although, you know, maybe I'm wrong about that. If I am, drop me an email, but I don't think I am. So you've been listening to the David Carrier Show. I'd like to invite you. We've got the, there you go. There's the music. Come to one of our workshops. Just go on Facebook. We've got all kinds of stuff you can get in there. Go to davidcarrierlaw.com and talk to one of our agents. And come on down. What could it hurt?

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1: 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He had chemotherapy, at that point he was in remission.
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3: NBC News Radio, I'm Lisa Taylor. The U.S. and Iran are reportedly making progress on a peace agreement that officials have said could be signed as soon as this weekend. Amid the report, however, is word from U.S. Central Command that the U.S. military has downed several Iranian drones near the Strait of Hormuz. CENTCOM announced on X that the drones were launched at commercial ships traveling through the strait, and all were shot down by U.S. forces. President Trump's name is no longer on the Kennedy Center in Washington, D.C. Overnight, workers started the process of stripping the lettering from the building after a judge rejected a last-minute bid to block an earlier order to remove it. The Performing Arts Landmark had been named the Trump Kennedy Center in December, 10 months after Trump removed several trustees from the board and appointed himself as one. A crowd gathered before dawn to watch as the workers completed the removal. A federal judge is rejecting an effort to block Sunday's UFC event at the White House from happening. Wendy Swanson has more.
4: In Friday's decision, the judge determined the Virginia residents who brought the case had no legal right to challenge the event. The plaintiffs argued the privately run event could not legally be held on the White House grounds. They claimed a federal rule exempting events for America's 250th birthday from certain regulations doesn't apply to the UFC fight because it's being held in honor of President Trump's 80th birthday. The judge did not rule on the fight's legality. I'm Wendy Swanson.
3: Steven Spielberg's Disclosure Day is off to a great start at the box office.
5: I can see you.
6: Daniel Keller.
5: Who is this?
6: Do not go back to the house.
7: They found you. I don't know who you are, but they're going to kill you.
3: The sci-fi film made $6.5 million from Thursday previews and is expected to make over $42 million over the three-day weekend. That would far surpass the previously anticipated $35 million opening weekend haul. You're listening to the latest on NBC News Radio. Spencer Pratt has broken his silence after failing to advance to the November runoff in the race for Los Angeles mayor. The former reality TV star posted a video to social media on Friday called Saving LA Phase 3. He declared war on Mayor Karen Bass and her challenger, Councilmember Nithya Raman, and said his mission to expose what he called a corrupt machine has just started.
8: And now every problem that plagues Los Angeles because of these two corrupt communists is going to accelerate, and the city will tumble headlong into the abyss.
3: Pratt warned, you have no idea how bad things are about to get for this city, and he said he's spoken to several business owners who've said they will be leaving L.A. now that either Bass or Raman, both Democrats, will be mayor. Elon Musk is officially the world's first trillionaire after his company, SpaceX, went public. Nick Harper has more.
9: An impressive first day of trading for SpaceX, the largest IPO of all time, with the shares ending the day just above $161 per share, a nearly 20% increase on the original IPO price. It means that Elon Musk is the world's first trillionaire, but a trillionaire on paper. Whether that remains the case will largely depend on the share price of SpaceX. He owns 4 out of every 10 SpaceX shares. He can't sell them for a year. Lots of volatility is predicted in the year ahead.
3: The iconic Today Show film critic Gene Shalit has died at the age of 100. The man known for his handlebar mustache and bow ties was the show's full-time critic for more than four decades before retiring in 2010. His family says Shalit passed away peacefully after 100 years of an amazing life. Coming up in the business week ahead, the focus will be on the Federal Reserve's upcoming interest rate decision. The Federal Open Market Committee opens a two-day policy meeting Tuesday, with the announcement on rates coming Wednesday. It will be the first meeting with new Fed Chairman Kevin Warsh at the helm after he replaced Jerome Powell. Lisa Taylor, NBC News Radio.
5: With a news update on WHTC Holland's Cool FM, I'm Gary Stevens. 10 Democrats in the State House say they have a plan to lower utility bills for people. The bills would cap a utility company's rate of return.

0: capital projects.
1: Now, the Richland Republican says a budget deal can't be reached with majority Democrats in the Senate and Governor Whitmer's office. They may be trying a four-month continuing resolution and work with the next governor and Senate. Hall says his party wants to cut at least $800 million in spending across Medicaid, child care, autism services, underused state office leases, ghost employees, and food assistance.
0: You know, if we don't see movement from the Democrats on some of these issues, then we could just do a four-month continuing resolution, and we'll do a new deal next year with a Republican governor and maybe a Republican Senate. But even if it's Camilleri, I'll get a better deal because he owes me. So we'll see.
1: Hall's referring to Democrat Darren Camilleri of the downriver Detroit suburb of Trenton, whom he endorses as majority leader next year if the GOP does not flip the upper chamber in November's general election. Get the latest news anytime at WHTC.com.
2: Here's the updated forecast from WHTC.com. Mainly sunny skies today, with a slight chance of rain showers. Highs level off around 84. Storms likely tonight. Lows dip down to about 60. Mainly cloudy skies. I'm meteorologist Paul Trombley. Currently 73.
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7: And good morning, Western Michigan. Welcome to another Saturday morning of Money Matters.
8: Hey, good morning, Brent. Aaron joining you. Welcome to summer. We are finally here. Today, we got a good topic for you. It's one that we are seeing more and more of our clients run into. Single and retiring, building a financial plan for one. How does my plan look compared to maybe a married couple? And so we're going to be diving in some different topics, strategies, ideas on what that looks like.
7: And being single, not everyone gets married, and we're seeing more and more people come through our office in that situation. And you're exactly right. You don't get the benefit of...

0: of two, and you can't just say, well, expenses will be cut in half, because that's not the case. You know, expenses might still be 75-80% of a couple, right? Definitely, you got to plan a little different when you're planning for one. Hey, Aaron, we got to take a quick break. When we come back, we'll launch, pun intended, into the news. You'll understand that comment when we come back with more Money Matters.
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0: And welcome back to more Money Matters. Hey, Aaron, it's time for the weekly market update. We are pre-recording this on Wednesday, so numbers may have changed slightly by the time you're listening to this Saturday morning. But let's kick it off with S&P 500. Continues to remain in positive territory despite some recent volatility. Last week, Friday, we had a major, major sell-off, and this week's been a little bumpy, but S&P still remains up approximately 8% year-to-date.
6: That it is, Brent. And again, listener, just a reminder, we are focusing on total returns. So this includes dividends in our return numbers here. And while the market has pulled back slightly, the S&P, like you said, Brent, up 8. The NASDAQ up about 15.
0: I'm going to stop you there. NASDAQ's up 15. I think Friday, and correct me if I'm wrong, last week Friday, I think it dropped 4%. It was a massive. It was one of the biggest sell-offs we've seen in several years. So that, think of how high the NASDAQ was prior to that, because I think you just said it's up about 15% year-to-date.
6: Yeah, about a 4% correction on Friday.
0: That's massive. Yeah. 1 day, 4%.
6: One day. So the Dow up about 6%, and then small-cap companies, we've been talking about this for a little bit now, up about 15% year-to-date. So we've been starting to see some diversification work in a lot of different portfolios. Brent, what about the international
7: markets? So we measure that by what we call the EFI index, up about 7%. And then the emerging markets, again, international, up about 20% this year. So having a good year as well. Bonds just have been boring. The U.S. agri bond market is flat on the year because interest rates have risen a little this year. We've seen, even with the interest paid on the bonds, they're flat. We just have seen no growth there.
6: That's right, Brent. Bonds have been fighting the upward increase in yields. And so as interest rates go up on bonds, that makes the prices go down. And so we'll continue to watch that throughout the year. We got some upcoming Fed meetings with the new chair coming up here pretty
7: soon. Next week.
6: And so we'll see what the Fed decides to do, as we also have some inflation numbers coming in a little bit later this week. That will be important for the Fed's decision as well.
7: So, Aaron, let's take a look at what do you feel is really driving markets right now?
6: I mean, we've talked about this for a while. Corporate earnings, what companies are making, have been incredibly strong. We talked about that at the end of the first quarter. Markets were on track for another record quarter performance. So that's the first thing. Corporate earnings have been very resilient, very positive, even with all the news going on in the Middle East. And then secondly, right now, especially recently, I would say, investors are starting to watch the Fed. We had a labor report come out on Friday that showed that the labor market is doing really good. People are still hiring. Unemployment rate's still low. And so there were some concerns that maybe interest rates need to start going up instead of down.
7: And we get this week, inflation reports are coming out. So that will give us some more data on, is a possible rate increase likely this year? And we'll talk more about that next week when we have that data. And third, of course, artificial intelligence continues to be a major catalyst. And I mean, we're in another revolution when it comes to tech with AI. I know we're not recommending the stock Apple, but they just introduced AI into Siri. So that's a big deal for the Apple product lovers. So we'll continue to see that build out. You know, it is interesting because we are seeing optimism in the markets, but investors still seem cautious.
6: That's right. We haven't seen a all-in from a lot of the investors. There's a lot of geopolitical concerns. Inflation is another one. We've also seen talk of government debt levels, which, Brent, it feels like that comes up every other year, it feels like. And obviously, economic growth are all important things that investors are shifting through, trying to figure out where are we going, where is the economy headed. And yet, markets have historically shown an ability to work through what I would say this wall of worry or uncertainty and focus on long-term growth and fundamentals.
7: Typically, when we're in conflict like we are with Iran right now, precious metals typically do well, and we've seen a major flip. Gold now negative on the year, 4%, and silver has fallen 17% this year. So a big shift in the metals. This year, investors have been more focused on interest rates and the strengthening of the U.S. dollar. And typically when you see the U.S. dollar strengthen, metals don't do as well. And it's been a volatile year if you're an investor in metals. A little fun fact, Aaron. I saw this. It was from the NYU Stern School of Business, and it says the S&P 500 finishes higher approximately 73% of the time. This data goes all the way back to 1928, so that means 3 out of 4 years tend to be positive in the S&P 500. And I think that's just a good reminder when we do see some of this volatility like we saw last week, Friday, when the NASDAQ dropped 4%. You know, there is volatility. But if you want to go all the way back to 1928, which I think is a lot of data, 3 out of 4 years the market finishes positive.
6: There you go. That's
7: fun
6: a
7: fact.
6: Great reminder, Brent. Hey, Brent, I got some interesting information here for us. First up, from Fidelity. So Fidelity came out with their latest 2026 report on their 401k, 403b, and IRA savings. And they showed that all accounts held at Fidelity, which is over 54 million different retirement accounts are held at Fidelity, that the total savings rate, which includes both the employer and employee contributions to 401ks and 403bs, reached a record 14.4% in the first quarter of 2026.
7: Now not every employer offers a match, but most tend to be in the 3 to 4%. You know, we've seen them higher. I've seen them 5. I've seen them 6. But that means, Aaron, on average, the average employee is saving approximately 10% of their pay. And when you add the match in there, it gets you to your 14% number. And what do we usually suggest when someone asks us, and it depends if you're a 55-year-old that's never saved versus a 25-year-old. So let's just talk about, you know, the younger worker. When they ask us, you know, on average, Aaron, as a percentage, how much should we be saving? I mean, what's the target range we like to give them?
6: Yeah, it totally depends, like you said, Brent, on their goals and what they're trying to accomplish. But as just general, you know, if you can be doing 10% and you get a match that gets you around to that 15% all-in mark, that's a pretty good baseline where you would have a nice savings built up in retirement down the road.
7: So we think why the savings rate is driving higher is rules have changed in the world of retirement accounts, and we manage a few local companies' retirement accounts, so we're very aware of this. And there's a new thing called auto-enrollment, and if a new employee has only so much time to opt out of not doing their retirement account, or the employer now has to auto-enroll them. So I think partially why we're seeing more savings is the fact that auto-enrollment means employees, if they're not opting out, they're just getting put in outside of them actually signing up.
6: That's right, Brent. And Fidelity actually mentioned that in their study when they said 1 in 5 participants increased their contribution rate due to that auto-enrollment feature. The last thing that I found pretty interesting from that study, their Roth conversions in their IRAs held at Fidelity increased 41% year over year. So more people are doing Roth conversions, and we help a lot of our clients do this too, looking at strategically when does it make sense, does it make sense for you to do a Roth conversion. Brent, just as a reminder, what is a Roth conversion?
7: Yeah, Roth conversion is where you take tax-deferred money, either it's a traditional IRA or if it's in a retirement account, it's your pre-tax bucket, and you have the opportunity to move that from pre-tax to after-tax, which is called a conversion. So you're converting your tax-deferred money to tax-free money, but in order to do that, you do have to pay tax one time. So, for example, if you're in the 12% federal tax bracket and you take $10,000 and want to move it from traditional pre-tax to Roth after-tax at 12% on $10,000, it would cost you $1,200. And so when you go to file your tax return, you'll have a 1099 that says, hey, IRS, I moved money from my pre-tax to my after-tax. Please tax me. But it is a worthwhile strategy, because let's just make the assumption of the rule of 72 at 10%, money would double every 7 years. If you take 10 grand, move it to a Roth, and you get three doubles, your 10 goes to 20, 40, 80,000. Well, you didn't pay any tax on that next $70,000 of growth. And that's why Roth conversion should be considered in your financial planning strategy.
6: Great. Thank you for that information here, Brent. The piece of information that you have next, take it away.
7: Yeah, let's launch into this one. I know SpaceX is being covered by everybody, but I want to talk about a little bit something different about SpaceX.
6: All right.
7: As of today, it's a private company, but as of Friday, it will supposedly be a public company, so we do have to give our disclaimer. We're not recommending that you necessarily buy it unless it's right for your portfolio. But here's what I found very interesting in studying this upcoming IPO. SpaceX is targeting to raise roughly $75 billion at a valuation of $1.75 trillion. But here's what I found interesting. Shares being sold on Friday is approximately $75 billion worth, which reflects only about 5% of the company's stock. So they're not releasing that much of the stock. the demand appears to be huge. And so when you have massive demand, very limited supply, that could have potential major upward pressures on this price. So I'm eagerly looking to Friday to follow this. But the other 95% then, the vast majority of those shares will remain owned by Elon Musk, the employees, venture capital firms, and early investors. So, there's going to be a very limited supply and a lot of outsized demand. So it could be a very interesting day Friday.
6: Say, we will see again, like you said, Brent, not recommending that stock, but some good information nonetheless. Well, hey, Brent, we are almost done with this segment already. Let's just quick touch on one thing. As at the beginning of June, we had the data from the May employment report, and it came in very, very good, showing that payrolls rose by 172,000 in the month of May, easily beating the consensus expected gain of 88,000 jobs. We also saw that payroll gains for March and April were revised higher by a total of 93,000. All in all, we see the unemployment rate remained at a relatively low 4.3%. And the interesting thing is, Brent, there's been a lot of talk about AI taking a lot of jobs, and right now the numbers, the data, and again this is from the U.S. government, is showing that so far that has not trickled through the overall job market. In some areas, there has been some announces of layoffs, but it sounds like a lot of those people are able to find jobs pretty quickly.
7: Yeah, I know we got to go to break, but I'll just finish this. When I dug into that data, most of those new jobs were actually office jobs. And I think I read a fact that about 125,000 people this year lost their jobs to AI. So although a big number, when you think about the entire U.S. and the entire employed market, it is a small percentage today. Hey, we got to take a quick break. We'll be right back with more Money Matters.
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7: And welcome back to More Money Matters. Right before the break, we were just hitting on some financial news updates. This is big. Like, you really, listeners, need to be researching, studying, and keeping your ears and eyes open to this, because this is going to be a massive shift, I think, in how business gets done in the not too distant, distant future. JP Morgan, Citigroup, and several other major banks are reportedly developing a new tokenized deposit system. Think of a tokenized deposit as a digital version of money already sitting in your bank account. The money itself doesn't change. It's still backed by the bank. It's still worth $1 for every dollar deposited. The goal of the banks is to use blockchain technology to move money faster, cheaper, and potentially 24 hours a day. As you know, right now, banks typically cut off electronic transfers after 4 p.m. This would open up to 24 hours a day ability to transfer money. Unlike Bitcoin, these aren't new cryptocurrencies or speculative investments. Instead, banks are taking some of the cryptocurrency technology and applying it to traditional banking. Why it matters? Could make payments and money transfers faster and more efficient. It obviously shows that traditional banks are embracing blockchain technology rather than fighting it. And this likely represents the next evolution of how your money is going to move through the financial system. This is just the start of this. They're talking about then tokenizing assets like your house. Right now I have a deed to my house. A deed is a paper that allows me to transfer it to someone else. If we tokenize my house, it would become digital and I would transfer a digital type deed for my house. So this is massive. The world is changing, and sometimes you don't even catch it unless you hear a little news clip like that.
6: Yeah,
7: so big deal. Your money may become tokenized.
6: There you go, Brent. That's a great point. That is interesting. We'll see how that continues to roll out. I know they've been talking about that for a couple of years now, and like you said, finally making some progress on it. My last piece for the radio show here today.
7: We're going to say news update, yeah, not for the radio show.
6: There you go. News update for this radio show, at least. In the first quarter of 2026, 20% of all new vehicle loans included their monthly payments of at least, what do you think their monthly payments were, Brent? Do you have a guess?
7: Say that again.
6: Their monthly payments, new cars.
7: Guess what is your average new monthly payments on a car? Yeah. I'm going to go with
6: $750. $1,000. Okay, $1,000. And of those loans, 74% were for non-luxury models. And the majority of those loans are for new pickup trucks. So, over 20%.
7: Does it say what the term of the loan is?
6: No. My guess is probably 72 months.
7: I'm going to say a lot of people don't do the traditional 5 years anymore.
6: Yeah, they bumped it out 6 years. So that to me is discouraging because you're buying a depreciating asset.
7: That used to be a mortgage on a
6: house. At an interest rate that is pretty high these days. And I just did an example and said, hey, if you had invested that $500 a month, so half of the car payment, and you did that for 25 years. Let's say you're in your early 40s and you're trying to retire in your 60s. So $500 for 25 years, historically, if you invested that in the S&P 500, so obviously no guarantee, you're getting about a 10% annual return. That roughly grows to about $650,000 over that 25-year period. So rather than buying a depreciating asset, buying a vehicle that maybe is a little bit too nice for where you are currently, invest in yourself. Build wealth for your future so that down the road you can have those assets.
7: My buddy called me the other day and said, hey, do you know anyone selling a car for $5,000-$6,000? I said, can you even buy a car for $5,000-$6,000? I just went and got new tires and they were $800. You want the rest of the car for another $4,000 after that? Maybe you can. I don't know. But
6: you can. Man, high mileage cars.
7: Can you? I figured you're 10, 12, 15 these days to get a basic something with 100,000 plus miles. But anyways, listener questions. We got a couple that came in. First one has to do with required minimum distributions. This came from Harold, and he said, "Hey, I just turned 73, and I'm unsure when exactly I need to take my first RMD, and was asking if there was a way to delay it." So, interesting question there. Just a reminder, RMD, or required minimum distribution, as of right now, when you hit the age of 73, if you have any tax-deferred accounts, these would be your traditional IRAs, or pre-tax money in retirement accounts, there comes a point when the IRS says, "Hey, Mr. Investor, you, or Miss Investor, you need to start taking money out of your account because you have not paid any tax on this yet." So that starts at age 73. So question from Harold is, when do I need to take it? So technically you do take it in the year you turned 73, and you have to take required minimum distributions before the end of the year. However, the IRS wants to be nice to you, and they will one time in the first year you turn of age actually allow you to delay it till April 1st of the following year. So, Harold, even though you turned 73 this year, technically, in years going forward, you do have to take your required minimum distribution by the end of the year. You can push it to April 1. Here's a major caveat, though. If you do push it into the next year, you still have to take your RMD as a 74-year-old. So then in the next year, you end up taking two RMDs. So they are causing you to pay taxation. And so you may not want to delay and have to pay two in one year.
6: The important thing is having a good plan that's going to work for you, Harold. One thing to note, if you fail to withdraw your RMD, what Brent was saying, what you have to take out of your deferred retirement accounts, the IRS could impose up to a 25% penalty that you have to pay in addition to the amount that you were supposed to withdraw. So making sure that you have a good tax plan, a good retirement plan built out that takes in your RMDs is important, because we don't want to pay more than what we have to the government. We don't want to leave a tip. And so being smart with our finances is something that we want to make sure that we have incorporated in your plan. Our second question, our second question here today is from Linda, and she says that she is retiring this year and wants to ensure her financial plan aligns with her Christian faith. She says, "How do I approach retirement planning from a stewardship perspective?" This is a great question, and Brent, I don't know if we've had this question on air before, but I know it's one that we've definitely had come up over the last couple of years with more and more clients, at least it feels like, at least. And Linda, I think it's awesome that you're thinking about this. Stewardship, just touching on that, stewardship means, how do I be a good steward of what I've been entrusted with? So this is taking the view that you've been blessed with these resources. And Brent, I always think of the parable of the talents from the Gospels and saying, hey, you have been entrusted with these things. Go out and be a good steward of those resources. Go out and spend wisely, be invested wisely. Growth is a tool and wealth is a tool, not the end goal. So making sure, Linda, that your finances are aligned with your goals, your purpose, and your values. Something that we've seen a little bit of an interest with the last couple of years is faith-based investing, where some of our clients are starting to come to us and say, hey, I want my investments to align with my beliefs, my values. I don't want to be invested in X, Y, and Z company or X, Y, and Z industry. This is an idea for you, Linda, potentially is aligning some of your investments with some of your beliefs. The other thing that we usually challenge people to think about, too, is what is your giving philosophy? Is that something that's important to you? What has that looked like for you? And so making sure that we can build a strategy for you that is going to allow you to be generous and also be a good steward for your resources. So,
7: yeah, that's a great question. I like that question. And there's you touched on investing. There are investments that are faith-based. Giving is a big one, and there's lots of different ways to look at giving. And so it is something you can incorporate into your plan and should incorporate into your plan. And it could be from a donor advised fund. We've talked about those before. It could be listing your church or other charities as one of your beneficiaries and leaving a gift when you pass away. We've seen that many times. So we'd love to sit down with you and chat through the many different ways that, you can implement your faith into your financial plan.
6: I think the last thing here, Linda, I would say having a clear plan, a clear purpose for your wealth, how it connects to your family, how it connects to your generosity, how it connects to your impact that you want to have on the next generation. Those are all great things. And I think, you know, a lot of ways being a good steward of what you've been blessed with, part of that is doing some of your giving while you're living potentially so that you can see the impact of where that money has and where it goes on the people that you give that money to.
7: If you have questions, you can go to our website, CooleyGodfrey.com. Scroll about halfway down our page and there is a link you can click on to ask a question. And every week we try to read at least two of those questions off. So please reach out if you have a question, and we may air it on the radio here. Aaron, let's start to introduce our show, and then we'll have to take a quick break. But we titled this one, Single and Retiring, A Plan for One. Today we're talking about a topic that is becoming more and more relevant for a lot of people, and that's retiring single.
6: Yeah, it is, Brent, and this is a big one, and we've seen an increase in divorces over the last, I would say, couple decades, and so a larger percentage of people over the age of 60, even 65, are now single, and whether that's due to divorce, widowhood, or simply never being married, is becoming more popular as well. Retirement looks different than what originally was the case for a lot of people.
7: Yeah, that's an important point. You know, a lot of people didn't necessarily plan to be single in retirement, but life happens. And let's end it there. We'll take a quick break, and then when we come back, we'll start with a real-life story that we think will hopefully bring this topic home today. We'll be right back with more Money Matters.
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15: NBC News Radio, I'm Lisa Taylor. President Trump's name has been removed from the Kennedy Center. Workers started stripping the lettering from the building early this morning after a judge rejected a last-minute bid to block an earlier order to remove it. The performing arts landmark had been renamed the Trump Kennedy Center in December, 10 months after Trump removed several trustees from the board and appointed himself as one. One person is dead and about two dozen others are injured after heavy winds blew over a large outdoor tent during a church gathering in Virginia. Abby Johnston, the acting chief of Bedford County Fire and Rescue, says it's unclear exactly how many people were inside the tent at the time.
16: I'm told it was a very chaotic scene, trying to account for the individuals. The tent did have seating for 1,500 people.
15: It happened yesterday evening during an event hosted by Eastlake Community Church in the small town of Moneta, just east of Roanoke. About a dozen people were sent to the hospital and others were treated on scene and released. Lisa Taylor, NBC News Radio.
17: Here's the updated forecast from WHTC.com. Slight chance of rain showers today, otherwise mainly clear skies. Highs level off around 84. Mainly cloudy tonight, thunderstorms likely. Lows level off around 60. I'm meteorologist Megan Mulford. Currently, it's 77 degrees.
7: And welcome back to More Money Matters, where we are just diving into today's topic, single and retiring, a plan for one. And, you know, we were just discussing the fact that, you know, most people probably don't plan to be single in retirement, but it is something that happens, and it could be through divorce, widowhood, or simply just never being married. So, hey, let's, Aaron, start with a story here. So we're going to call this person Linda. Linda was about 50 years old when she lost her husband unexpectedly, and in that moment, her entire financial picture changed.
6: That's a really tough spot to be, especially at that age, because you aren't just dealing with grief. She's also facing the reality that she would be looking at life and retirement potentially on her own. I think, Brent, you had said she never remarried. And yeah. So every financial decision that she made from that point forward was on her shoulders.
7: Yeah, and I'm going to just cut out here just for a second. I actually met with a client this week. It was my first meeting with them, and they came in, and the husband's 56, has been given a few weeks to live, and his wife is 51. And it was our first meeting together, and, you know, it's the story of Linda here, really, where they're sitting here going, what do we do, right? And so this happens all the time. But getting back to Linda here, you know, because of her age as well, you know, she has a long runway of making decisions alone. Things like, how do I invest my money? How much do I need to save? You know, when can I realistically retire now? And eventually, you know, how will I create enough income in retirement?
6: And the hard part is there's no one to bounce a lot of those decisions or thoughts going through your head off someone else.
7: Yeah, that's right, Aaron. And I remember us saying something, or actually her saying something that really stuck with me. She said, I'm not just worried about money. I'm worried about making mistakes.
6: And I think that's something a lot of retirees feel, whether you're single, married, widowed, divorced, any of the above. But when you're on your own, there's no backup plan. There's no backup income coming in. You don't have another Social Security. You don't have another 401k or a pension. And you have no other second opinion built in as well.
7: That's right. And statistically, single retirees often face more financial pressure. They're relying on one income stream, one Social Security check, and one set of savings. And expenses don't necessarily get cut in half just because you're single. I mean, you still got your housing, utilities, and health care. You know, those costs are still there.
6: That they are. And Brent, there's also the emotional side of this. We talk a lot about this on Money Matters and even with our clients as well. There's always the financial side, and we're going to talk a little bit more on that, but also the human side, the emotion side, because retirement isn't just about money. It's about a lifestyle.
7: Yeah, for someone who's single, especially later in life, there can be concerns about isolation. Who do I call if something happens? who helps me make decisions, you know, the future healthcare, who's going to help me if my health is ailing.
6: And these emotional factors can weigh on people, oftentimes potentially even impacting some of their financial decision-making ability. People may become more conservative or more fearful or hesitant to spend money that they've worked so hard to save and enjoy. And now they just don't have the ability to pull the trigger and do some of those things.
7: All right, so let's walk through some practical strategies for someone who is single and heading into retirement, because there are definitely ways to plan well. And Aaron, let's start with something foundational.
6: Absolutely. This is a great place to start wherever you are in your financial journey. And the first piece is an emergency fund. Especially if you're single, an emergency fund becomes even more important because you don't have a second income to fall back on in the event that something major or unexpected happens to you.
7: That's right, Aaron. You know, unexpected expenses do occur. Car repairs, medical bills, home maintenance, they all fall on you. So having several months of expenses set aside in cash can provide stability and confidence. And I'm just going to say, even whether it's a couple or a single, I have found out over the years, women often tend to have more, you know, and single doesn't have to be a woman. So I'm using woman in this example because we're using Linda, but tend to have a little more anxiety over money. And I have found the way to help reduce some of that anxiety is having enough money sitting in the bank. And usually they tell me on average, if I can have $25,000-$30,000 sitting in the bank, my anxiety over money seems to lessen and lessen. So an emergency account isn't just for, you know, it also helps with the fact that when these expenses pop up, having the cash so you don't have to dip into a credit card or home equity loan. But there's also the anxiety side that it also helps lessen.
6: Absolutely, Brent. And we usually say, you know, 3 to 6 months of expenses in a scenario like this. Maybe it's a little bit closer to that 6 months of expenses built up to help you sleep better at night.
7: All right. Number two, Aaron, creating an estate plan. This one is significant. If you don't have a spouse, you need to clearly define who's going to make decisions for you if you can't. This includes things like power of attorney, healthcare directives, beneficiaries. Again, when you're a couple, you have another person to rely on. When you're single, it's very important that you work with an estate attorney and have defined who will help you if something happens to you. What if you have that car accident and you're in a coma? You know, whatever the situation may be, by creating an estate plan, you can have things lined up so that if something happens to you, you've already appointed someone to step in and make decisions on your behalf.
6: And I would say, Brent, this is one of those things that we see all the time where people are like, I know, this is one of those things that I have to get done, but I just haven't. And for some people, they don't like thinking about, you know, that scenario where, hey, if something does happen to me, who does have to step in and help me make those decisions? You already have an estate plan in place. It's with the state of Michigan. Right now, if something happens to you and you don't have a will or a trust, it's going to go through probate. And so probate is where the state sits over your stuff and decides who is getting what and how they are getting it. We want you to be in control over that because everyone's family and situation is unique. And so this is one that is often overlooked, but I would say, Brent, is probably one of the most important ways that you can take care of your family, your loved ones, in the event that something does happen to you.
7: Let's talk about long-term care. This is one of the biggest potential risks/expenses for single retirees because there is not another potential caregiver in the house.
6: That's right, Brent. A spouse oftentimes will fill the role of a caregiver for a married couple, at least as long as they can. But if you're single, you don't have that caregiver built in. So you need a plan in place to help take care of you if you have some medical challenges down the road.
7: Yeah, so that plan could be long-term care insurance. It could be having a bucket of money set aside for future health care costs. Those are the two primary ones. So very important because, again, you don't have that other person in the house to potentially help take care of you. And let's face it, if you need some form of in-home care, nursing home care, it's very expensive.
6: Very expensive, Brent. I know right now the average in-home care cost nationwide is about $80,000 per year. If you were to need a little bit more intensive care, it's about $130,000 a year, over $10,000 a month. We have some clients who we've heard stories where their kids are building an addition to their house, and that is where mom or dad is now staying rather than going to a nursing home. So being intentional with this part of your planning process so that when the time comes, you already have a plan. You're not being reactive. You are just following through with what you've already set in place.
7: So this next one is just talking about being aware of taxes. And if you go from a couple to a single, many people are often really surprised to see that single filers don't have the same advantages as a married couple filing jointly, and it can push you into a higher tax bracket. So tax planning is also very important as a single person. We talked about this earlier in the show, but Roth strategies, Roth conversions, contributing to Roths, making sure that we have a bucket of money that can be pulled from tax-free, and then your withdrawal timing and just all-around income planning. You have to be much more tax-aware in your financial plan when you're a single person just because of the fact that you're highly likely going to be in a higher tax bracket.
6: That is true, Brent. Here's an example. So if you're making $90,000 as a married couple, that puts you in the 12% tax bracket. If you're making that same $90,000 but you file your taxes single, that's going to put you in the 22% tax bracket. So a pretty big increase just by where that money is. Well, Brent, let's keep this
7: show
6: moving here.
7: Yeah, we're
6: going to
7: run out of time if we don't cruise here. So we'll hit these a little bit faster. Number five, this is important. So everything on the show is not always about money, but having that support network, this can often be overlooked but incredibly important. Retirement isn't meant to be done alone, even if you are single. So having that community around you, it could be family, it could be friends, maybe it's church. Advisors surrounding you, your attorney, financial advisor, accountant. But having a support network, very important. Aaron, what about just intentionality with spending and saving?
6: Yeah, our last one here is single households need to be especially mindful of their spending and their saving. Because like we said, every dollar matters. And that doesn't mean you can't enjoy life, but it means being intentional with your finances. Having a good financial plan in place to give you the peace of mind that you can go out and spend and do some of those things that you would like to.
7: Let's talk about investment considerations before we run out of time. It's another important piece. A single investor may approach investing differently than a couple. One thing that comes to mind when I'm working with a person that's single, they realize this is all I have. I don't have this second pot of money. I don't have this second Social Security. And a lot of times that can drive you to be risk adverse. And if you're too risk adverse because you're so afraid of losing what you have, you're missing out on potential returns. But the reverse is true, too. You also can't afford to be so aggressive that, it could cause major volatility, again, when you're managing one pot of money. So investment considerations is another thing you need to look closely at, as a single person going into retirement.
6: So, Brent, what happened with Linda? Give the listeners a little bit of a recap. How you guys helped her.
7: Yeah, so again, Linda was about 50 and then was widowed and, was a ways away from retirement, and her whole financial life plan changed. So over time, we were able to build a revised plan. They already had a plan, but a revised plan, and it was a plan for one. We helped her shift from just surviving financially to planning for retirement with intention. We created a structure that was going to create the income she was going to need in retirement. We reassessed her investments from a risk standpoint. We made sure she had that, enough of a cash reserve, emergency account set aside. And I think the most important thing is by having this plan and her able to see it and have confidence in it, it gave her confidence and took away a lot of the stress and anxiety that comes with managing money.
6: That is well said, Brent. So if someone out there is listening today and they're single, maybe recently widowed, divorced, or never married, we would say you're not alone. And more importantly, you're not behind. There are a lot of people in this situation, and we have helped many of them. And with the right plan, you too can have confidence in a strong retirement plan as
7: well.
6: That's
7: exactly right, Aaron. Hey, listeners, we're to the end of our show. Thanks for spending the last 45 minutes with us. Hey, if you'd like to sit down and chat with us, give our office a call, 616-931-1223. 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Have a wonderful Saturday, everyone. You've been listening to Money Matters with Brent Kerwecker
6: and Aaron Verkeik. We'll see you next week.
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15: NBC News Radio, I'm Lisa Taylor. President Trump's name has been removed from the Kennedy Center. Workers started stripping the lettering from the building early this morning after a judge rejected a last-minute bid to block an earlier order to remove it. The performing arts landmark had been renamed the Trump Kennedy Center in December, 10 months after Trump removed several trustees from the board and appointed himself as one. The U.S. and Iran are reportedly making progress on an agreement that would cease hostilities, open the Strait of Hormuz, and allow for further talks to continue. If everything works out, officials say it could be signed as soon as this weekend or early next week. One person is dead and about two dozen others are injured after heavy winds blew over a large outdoor tent during a church gathering in Virginia. Abby Johnston, the acting chief of Bedford County Fire and Rescue, says it's unclear exactly how many people were inside the tent at the time.
16: I'm told it was a very chaotic scene, trying to account for the individuals. The tent did have seating for 1,500 people.
15: Johnston says 11 people were transported to an area hospital.
16: And then an additional 11 were treated and released from the scene.
15: Elon Musk is officially the world's first trillionaire after his company, SpaceX, went public. More from Christine Romans.
19: Liftoff came at 11:47 a.m. Shares of SpaceX began trading on the NASDAQ and immediately soared 11%. The stock's rise launched the net worth of founder Elon Musk, making him the world's first trillionaire. He addressed employees this morning.
20: I give SpaceX less than a 10% chance of succeeding at all.
19: Originally priced at $135, SpaceX shares closed for the day at $161, making it one of the 10 most valuable publicly traded companies, even though last year it lost billions of dollars.
15: The total valuation of SpaceX is now above $2 trillion. 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Funeral services have been announced for Iran's late supreme leader, Ayatollah Ali Khamenei. The 86-year-old was killed when the U.S. and Israel launched an initial wave of attacks against Iran back in February. State media reported today that the funeral procession will begin in Tehran on the 4th of July, and he'll be laid to rest in the northeastern holy city of Mashhad on July 9th. Renowned British painter David Hockney is dead at the age of 88. Laura Bentley reports.
21: Hockney's work has been long admired throughout the 20th and 21st centuries since he made his name in the arts world in the 1960s. A statement from Hockney's representative said he passed away peacefully at home on the 11th of June, just 1 month before his 89th birthday. The director of London's Tate Britain Arts Gallery described Hockney as an immensely important figure and an endlessly inventive artist with a unique vision of the world. Prime Minister Keir Starmer joined artists in tribute. His spokesperson said the Prime Minister was saddened to hear of his death and added that his thoughts are with his friends and family.
15: A man is facing charges after attempting to break into the Oklahoma County Detention Center. A deputy found the suspect, 32-year-old Jake Minervini Blue, digging a hole by a wall of the jail building recently. Minervini Blue said his girlfriend was inside but later changed his story to say he was trying to plant a flower. Investigators say Minervini Blue had outstanding arrest
3: arrest warrants out of state and was quickly taken into custody. The Alaska Division of Elections says a U.S. Senate candidate who shares a name with Republican Senator Dan Sullivan may be removed from the ballot. Elections Director Carol Beecher says Daniel James Sullivan Jr. of Petersburg, Alaska, is preliminarily ineligible to run for the seat following a challenge to his candidacy. Beecher says evidence reviewed by the state does not support the retired teacher's eligibility, though no specific evidence was cited. The challenger shares the incumbent's name and party designation, prompting accusations from the senator and the National Republican Senatorial Committee he's trying to confuse voters. Lisa Taylor, NBC News Radio.
5: Here's the updated forecast from WHTC.com. Slight chance for showers this afternoon, otherwise mainly sunny. High temperatures reach up to 84. Thunderstorms likely tonight, lows around 60. I'm meteorologist Jennifer Wojcicki. Currently 77.
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0: We got calls coming in, and I don't want to slow those down because it's just you and I today.
1: Let's get rolling.
0: So let's get rolling. We can answer some questions here. I say we, and I mean you, can answer some questions. And if I stop talking and say, hi, you're on the Under the Hood Show, it goes a lot better. Dan, in New York, you're up first. Go ahead.
2: A neighbor has a 2021 Mercedes-Benz 2500 Sprinter van, and it's got an Airstream camper, and it has the two batteries, the chassis battery and then the other one for the camper side. He keeps getting messages that the start battery's low. And he's even, we're getting these messages even when it was left on his trickle charger. And the trickle charger appears to be working. I see that it's the amperage going to the battery cycles. And the one time I got involved, he was away and he had me go over and I put on a regular charger and that cleared his message, and he keeps getting this message even when he was on the road traveling, stopped, had traveled a lot of mileage the day before. That night he ends up getting this battery voltage message, and the battery is, it's low, it's 11.5, 11.75. He had the electrical system checked out by Mercedes. They said everything's fine, but this keeps occurring. And clearly when he's on the road, he, you know, when he's home, he leaves it on the trickle charger. But then on the road, this keeps happening. So not certain what's going on or whether it's a big problem or not.
1: Well, either that battery is failed, it's shorted, and it's not allowing it to charge. The vehicle won't charge it because it sees there's a problem with it, or there's a problem with the charging system because it sounds like it's doing the right thing. If you say the battery is below 12 volts, then it's definitely going to turn that light on. So the vehicle says we're low. If the vehicle battery was at 13.5 volts or so and it had that message, I'd be looking at the body control module to make sure it sees voltage at it. And that thing determines which battery to charge or both batteries to charge based on that voltage level, and then it sends power out to them. And I believe that one is completely controlled by the body control module. But the one thing that disturbs me is that Mercedes is wrong if they're saying that there's nothing wrong with it and it is acting up while it is in the dealership and it's showing under 12 volts in the dealership. There's definitely something wrong. I would go right back to that dealer that worked on it. And if you've got a voltmeter and you can start the vehicle and you can put the voltmeter on the battery and it shows under 12 volts, it should be 13 something with it running. But if it shows under 12 volts, I would just ask them, look them in the eye and say, you say everything's good with this, but why is this battery at this level, which it's not supposed to be? It's supposed to be over 13, and I have a message. So what is it?
2: I'm sorry. I think I might have misunderstood. The message comes when the, after it's been sitting idle for a period of time. So it doesn't occur while it's running. And the battery does recharge. It's just if you leave the vehicle idle, it loses its charge.

0: If you're leaving it
1: even
0: idle,
1: with
0: then it's
1: the trickle battery.
0: Then you've got a current drain or a failed battery. The first thing you can do at home as a quick test, when it is fully charged, disconnect one of the terminals and leave it disconnected. And after the same amount of period that it would normally drop, 3-4 days, a week, 2 weeks, whatever it is, measure the battery. And if the battery has not gone down at all, the battery's probably okay. But if it has dropped voltage and it's down under 12 volts just from sitting, that battery is 100% failed.
2: And if it holds its charge, it means that when it is connected, something is drawing.
0: It's pulling it. That's when you need to do an amperage draw test and find out what circuit in the vehicle is drawing the battery down.
2: And then I want to, real quick, Dan, thanks very much for the call. Let me ask a question on your behalf. When he says trickle charger, we want to make sure he's not
0: over-trickling
2: it. Yeah. I mean, we want a modern battery maintainer on it.
0: Modern battery maintainer, like a Optima battery maintainer, something that can look at the battery, monitor the battery, and operate properly to keep it charged, and something that can switch between AGM, a standard flooded lead acid battery.
2: Old-fashioned trickle chargers. Can I even go buy one at...
0: Oh, yeah. There's a few of them out there. Most of them have changed over to automatic shutoff type maintained charge, but there are still some out there.
2: Okay.
0: And there's a lot of people that still buy the old, found one in a garage sale for $5, so they bought it.
2: Yeah. That's what I'm worried about. Is it... If you're, especially with a Sprinter van with two, you're going to need and want a modern battery tender, battery maintainer.
0: Our partner Clarios through Optima has some really good battery chargers that, you know, the maintainers that charge, maintain, they switch between AGM and standard power sports batteries, everything.
2: Can tell you what is left. I mean, that can
0: diagnose your battery. Oh, yeah, it gives you a percentage of it as soon as you plug it in. It's important to have a well-maintained battery system in a vehicle, and you can always go to autobatteries.com for a lot more information than we can give you in a short segment on the show.
2: Dan, thanks very much for the call. Good luck. We're going to take a break. 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
2: 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Let's go to Oregon and talk to Bill. You're on the End of the Hood Show. Bill, what can we do for you?
6: Yeah, I've got a 2011 F-150. Got a power seat for the driver. Got a switch down on the left-hand side that moves it back and forth, up and down, tilt. Well, everything works except it won't go back. What am I looking at?
0: Yeah, every time somebody gets in it, they move it forward a little bit, trying to get it to go back. Like, oh, it won't go back. Let me try forward. Oh, now I'm an inch forward. I still can't go back. These switches for those seats fail often. Sometimes the motors do, but more often the seat switch fails.
2: Isn't the same motor that moves it forward move it backward, though?
0: Yes.
2: Okay.
0: That one does move it forward and back. Some of them have separate ones for different things, but in this model, for sure, it's forward and back. So likely the motor is just fine if it'll go forward, but not backwards. And usually it's the switch, and you can check the switch. It's not too hard to take out. There's about three screws. You pull the whole thing back, and if you look on the internet, you'll find a diagram for it, and just look for the two wires that go to the motor. And when you probe those two wires with your meter, one direction it'll have a positive battery voltage, and the other direction it'll have a negative battery voltage as it forwards and reverses that motor. If it only works one way, then the switch is bad. And the switches are available from our partner, Dorman Products. Advance Auto Parts carries those. We pick them up once every 4 or 5 months. We have a call for one, and it's pretty simple. We just take that panel off. Take the two screws out of the switch, plug the new one in, make sure it works, put it back together. You want to make sure it works first before you put it all back together. So that way it's still apart. You can check wiring if you've got a broken connection or something like that. But it's not too bad to fix. If the seat didn't move at all, forward or reverse, I'd be more apt to think you have a broken wire or a really bad switch. Or a stuck motor, and sometimes you can give them a little tap with a rubber mallet, and they'll take off. But don't ever do that unless you have exhausted all other options. You found out you have voltage to the motor both ways, when nothing happens, and you can give a little bump and it might work. But if you've got a loss of voltage, which yours probably does, I'm betting on the switch more than anything else. If you had a broken wire, the motor wouldn't move at all because it requires both wires all the way to the switch to ground one side. And
2: is there a way to trick it? Is there a way to jimmy it so I don't have to? Can I put a penny in there or something?
0: No. In the worst case, if you didn't have, let's say you're out on the road and you had a piece of wire and you couldn't make it work, you could take the switch out and you could just apply power directly to the motor to run it one way or the other until you get it where you want and then leave it unplugged. I've done that in the old campground before when I can't move. I'm like, I'll just take the screws out and I'll jumper it and got a paperclip or something and I get it to move and then get...
2: Part of me wants to tell Bill, if you just push it all the way forward, it'll cycle itself and go back.
0: No, it won't.
2: But no, it won't. I'd feel terrible if they found him 4 months from now.
0: Most people that come into our place with a window that goes one way but not the other, like down and not up, of course, up, it wouldn't care.
2: Right.
0: It goes down, it will come in all the way down. And they'll say, well, you know, it went down a little bit and it wouldn't go up. So I went a little more, and then I went a little more, and now it's all the way down. Stop. You know what direction it does go. Keep trying to go the other way. So if the seat goes forward, don't ever try to go forward again. Just keep trying it in reverse. And maybe it'll go once or twice, but probably won't.
2: Bill's laying in the thing because he has to recline all the way
7: back.
2: They're
7: like this. They're stuck in there.
2: Just laying flat. Does that help you out there, Bill?
6: Hey, I got one more question.
2: Okay.
6: On speakers, it's got four doors, four speakers. When I first bought the rig, you know, they all worked. Then the driver's side door quit working. And more recently, the passenger side in the front quit working. So now I just have two back speakers, 67. And I don't think I've ever had a speaker go bad in any of those vehicles. So I'm kind of curious what's going on with them.
0: You're playing it too loud. We get older, we lose our hearing,
2: yep.
0: We crank it up,
2: louder
0: and it's
2: it goes.
0: Just gone. We just keep...
2: It's a protection. It's protecting you.
0: Ford speakers, the F-150s. Is one of the vehicles that we see a number of factory speakers fail in. You could pick an aftermarket car stereo replacement store to have them put in a good set of aftermarket speakers, or you'd be just as well served to find a you pull it yard for yourself to pull one out yourself, or go to car-part.com and pull out a speaker. I think those would be just as good, and they're going to save you a ton of money. The aftermarket ones are nice. They sound good. Factory ones still, they're really good. Factory speakers are still a really good speaker, and the difference between it, like a U-Pull yard's like $5, I think, for a speaker to 10, even car-part. It's going to be very affordable. Aftermarket's $100.
2: Well, aftermarket ones now, too. I mean, you can get pretty decent speakers for pretty cheap. And you can get acceptable speakers for really cheap.
0: Yeah,
2: depending on what you're listening to and what your plans are for it. I mean, you can do all right for very little money nowadays.
0: When I was doing car stereo professionally, we had a bin of just, I need a speakers, and they were 3.5 inch to 6x9 and 5.25, 6.5, everything between. They were $2. So if you came in with this truck, we'd say, I got a speaker, and they're $2 retail. So $2 plus the $20 to put it in at the time.
2: Mm-hmm.
0: Now it's more like $100 to $130 to put it in, to take it apart and put it in. And that cheap speaker is now about $60. But I'd hit up the U-Pull yard and I'd pull them out.
2: Speakers out. Does that help you out there, Bill?
6: It sounks good.
2: Thanks very much for the call. Good luck. 866-594-4150. Let's go to Missouri and talk to Tom. You're on the Under the Hood Show. Tom, what can we do for you?
8: Hey, guys. I have a 1981 Ford F-150.
0: Classic.
8: Four-wheel drive. Got a 300 with a four-speed transmission. And
0: yes.
8: When I get to about 35 miles an hour in third gear, and I go to shift into fourth gear, it feels like it's surging or bucking. But once I get up over 35, start giving it more gas, it'll even out and run fine. I cruise down the highway at 70 miles an hour in it, but at 35, it feels like it's bucking. Not surging, not with engine related.
9: Mm-hmm.
8: My thought is, for whatever unknown reason before I had it, and I've had it about 8 years, it's set for 9 previous years. And it's got a new carburetor. I run a new filter, fuel filter on it every month, finally getting some of that gunk out of the gas tank. And that's coming up, and that's what's causing it when it's right there.
9: So have you replaced the pickup coil inside of the distributor and the electronic engine control module box?
8: I have not done the engine control module. I have done...
9: Yeah, the EC module under the hood.
8: Distributor.
9: You have done a whole distributor?
8: Yeah. Well, not a new distributor, but I put the top end in.
9: Yeah, the pickup coil inside of it.
8: Now, the box you're talking about is a... is
9: the big square box.
8: Is that a square box called a Duraspark?
9: Yep. Yeah, the EC module, and it's square. It's about 4 inches by 4 inches, and it's an inch thick, and it has two big round plugs on it. Those fail often, and so do the pickup coils. When I get something... this was years ago. This was 30 years ago. But when I'd get something like that, it was a little older, like in 1990, I'd be, oh, this thing's old. I'm going to put in a new box and a new module. I would start with that as a tune-up item and then make sure your spark plugs are good, of course, and see what it does. You've got that.
8: But, I did all that.
9: And you've also got some stuff going on with... if you have a fuel filter you're replacing, you're still going to get some of that sludge by and into the carburetor. And you could use some carburetor cleaner in there, but you're kind of on the fence because you're putting a filter in it and you're gradually cleaning out. The fuel itself is gradually cleaning out that extra gunk you have in there. If you go... cleaner in it, it's going to clean it real fast, and you're going to move a lot of it, but you're also going to dilute some of it. I guess for me...
8: Well, I'm saying I've used, after listening to you guys, I've used some of that guaranteed to pass.
9: Yeah, seriously. So I was thinking that. I was thinking on my own vehicle, what would I do, and I might use that in a little lower concentration to clean it, but I don't want to... clean it all off real fast.
3: Right.
9: Because it's meant really for fuel-injected vehicles, but people will use it in a little less concentration to clean an older vehicle like that. I've seen it done, and I would be okay in my own vehicle doing that. It may just take some time of driving, but I would definitely get the module on there so you have that system done, because if you don't, it could just fail.
8: My next step is changing out the fuel tank.
9: If it's a fuel problem, you could, and you might want to just pull it down and look and see if it's got rust in it. Because if it's got rust in it, it's going to kill your carburetor. So you'd want to change that anyways. And if not, you can take it out and clean it. Have it cleaned. A radiator shop, they clean fuel tanks if they're empty. So that'd be one way to clean that thing out real nice.
3: Tom, good luck with that. This is a Berkeley One class.
9: It is, and I remember
3: Tom, don't
9: driving
3: say what color it is.
9: I think it's gold.
3: I have a question. Wait, before you, is it a single color or was it two-tone?
8: It was a single color.
3: Okay, all right. Yeah, okay.
9: Like gold, like almost a brown.
3: I'm going to say
9: bronze color.
3: Blue, and it's this faded, now it's the faded,
9: oh, sure,
3: sparkly blue, but wasn't at first. Tom, what color is the truck?
8: It was gray with a red stripe.
9: Ooh.
3: Oh, interesting.
9: I don't remember those.
3: Hold on a second, Tom. We're going to get you a
9: hoodie
3: from Berkeley One. That's a good, that is a classic truck there.
9: I remember driving them. I met a girl who owned one, and I drove it, you know, a lot as we were dating or whatever.
3: Sure.
9: And I remember the thing. So it's a 4-speed, but it's really a 3-speed with a granny low. So you take off in second all the time, and so third is
3: can
9: like
3: you just
9: second.
3: Skip third and go right second to fourth and never
9: no,
3: get
9: you
3: that lope?
9: You usually just go second.
3: No, with fourth. Tom.
9: Oh, with
3: Tom.
9: That? No, he's going to run into that. But I remember we had this issue, and we put a distributor in it, in that truck.
3: And that.
9: This is like 1985, so it was only 3 years old.
3: You're listening to the Under the Hood Show. We'll be back in just a minute.
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14: NBC News Radio, I'm Lisa Taylor. A U.S.-Iran deal is reportedly nearing completion. According to President Trump and Pakistan's prime minister, it could be signed as soon as this weekend. As negotiations continue, tensions remain high in the Strait of Hormuz, where the U.S. Central Command said American forces shot down several Iranian drones that were launched at commercial ships traveling through the narrow waterway. Sunday's UFC event at the White House will take place as scheduled. After a federal judge rejected an effort to block it from happening, the plaintiffs argued the privately run event could not legally be held on the White House grounds. They claimed a federal rule exempting events for America's 250th birthday from certain regulations doesn't apply to the UFC fight because it's being held in honor of President Trump's 80th birthday. Elon Musk is the world's first trillionaire after SpaceX went public Friday selling shares in his reusable rocket company for $135 each. Head of NASDAQ called it the biggest IPO in history. Lisa Taylor, NBC News Radio.
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2: 866-594-4150. 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
9: Like Brandon Dillon, congratulations from our friends over at Berkeley One Classics. They're celebrating over 50 years of collector car coverage. Congratulations, Brandon.
2: I was just looking at the YouTube feed. I have to shave. I can't.
9: It's summer.
2: I don't see myself when I look in the mirror.
9: You don't see the gray?
2: No, holy moly.
9: I just noticed that.
2: Yeah, that's got to go.
9: You know what I just noticed? Like, within the last 3 months,
2: you
9: watch YouTube, the gray is all there now.
2: Yeah, you're full gray.
9: 3 months.
2: Yeah.
9: I blame it on the war. Yeah.
2: Yeah, it's the stress.
9: Why not?
2: Yeah, just watching it on TV makes you...
9: I blame it on my obsession with everything news. So I got to the point now where since the news is, it's always, oh, it's good. Oh, it's bad. Oh, it's like, you can't make up your mind. So that's what finally got me to quit. I'm just like, I think I'm done. Will my hair come back? I doubt it.
2: I'm just going to start reading books.
9: I mean, it's literally turning white in the last... Like in the last
2: six months, yeah, I would say it's been
9: 6 months. It started, yeah. But in the last three, it's really gone. And that's what happened to my my brother and sister too.
2: Just one Christmas to the next, poof.
9: No, like within 3 or 4 months, yeah. It just went massive change. So it's probably hereditary. Whatever.
2: Let's talk to Kobe. You're on the Under the Hood Show, Kobe. What can we do for you?
15: Hey guys, how's it going?
2: How's your hair? How's your hair doing? Is it staying? What color is it?
9: Blue.
15: A lot fuller than sounds like yours is.
2: Yeah, no kidding. Well, Russ is full.
9: Yeah, I don't have a hair problem. I got plenty.
2: Color,
9: I got enough for all three of us in here.
2: All right.
15: Okay, good. Well, Ram 1500. It's got the Hemi in it, and it's the Laramie Longhorn, and it's on Air Ride. And so recently I had basically like an Air Ride, problem where we were trying to kind of diagnose it. We think it might be a purge valve, but it's a leak somewhere because over time it just slowly leaks out and then it's like riding, you know, really flat and really hard. And so I'm trying to kind of diagnose and figure out where it started at because the code that we pulled off of the system didn't really say exactly where Dia just said Air Ride failure and kind of things like that.
2: Kobe, hold on a second here. Before Russ answers, I want to jump in and ask Russ a question. Kobe, you do me a favor. Plug your ears and count to 10. It's broken.
9: It's not a nitrogen system. It's not air.
2: It's not going
9: to... So it's not like sucking air in from outside and airing it up like the old ones. It's internally failed.
2: These things...
9: It's hard.
2: All right, Kobe, you can come back now. Russ has some bad news for you.
15: All right, I'm back.
9: So, anyways, this thing, they use nitrogen systems on these, and they're internal, so they're just moving air. Instead of pulling air in from outside, which is wet and can cause corrosion and failure, they got this brilliant idea. Well, let's just make it internal. We'll have a tank that's charged. We'll pull nitrogen out, the air up. We'll suck it back out and put it in the tank to lower it. It moves up and down. And then they break. And they're very expensive to fix when they fail. And sometimes the dealer doesn't even want to mess with them because they're just a pain. But they will, and they usually replace a lot of stuff, and it gets expensive because you'd never really know exactly what parts failed. You can do some testing, and they're the place that can do it. There's some aftermarket shops that do them too, but there's a lot of them that won't. We don't touch them. We've had our own vehicles, our own employees that have owned these with this system on it. And they're like, nope, just leave it. I mean, you can't leave it with it down all the time. You can do some conversion kits and convert them over just to regular standard shocks on them, you know, springs and cars with struts that have that type of thing. But, it's hard to diagnose, and you have to have special equipment to diagnose it. You know, to check those pressures, you need to have a scanner that can read into the suspension system and see what's going on with the valving in there. And then you'll activate the valves and see if the pressure transfers and all that. It's a process on this. I like the old standard systems like GM and Ford and everybody that just, even Chrysler, when they just had air, they had a compressor.
2: That also didn't work and it broke all
9: right.
2: the time.
9: they have the compressor that would compress air and put it into the shock, and you're good to go. And if they broke, you go down to the parts store and you pick up a part. Pretty simple.
2: Is that,
9: It tells you what's wrong. It tells you you got a lot of trouble, but it doesn't really fix it for you. Yeah. It's going to be one of those things where I would say you've got two choices. You can go to the dealer and prepare to spend some money, or you can ask independent shops, do you fix these? You already know we don't on this one, but do you fix these, and how many do you fix? How many have you fixed? Are you familiar with them? And if they start giving you a whole big story about how the system works and how this fails and that fails, they probably know what they're doing. But if they go, yeah, we could probably take a look at it.
2: And if they like you, if they react like you did, I'm, you know what, I don't want to wreck your life or mine, so I'll call someone else.
9: Yeah.
2: Does that help you out, Kobe?
15: Gotcha. Yeah, that does help. Thank you, guys. I appreciate it.
2: Thanks very much for the call. Good luck. I'm going to open a shop.
9: Are
2: in
9: you?
2: In a big, giant metropolitan area, big as I can find. And I'm only going to do jobs that nobody else wants.
9: You could do it.
2: And what I'm going to do is I'm going to try and make connections and just find a guy that can do that thing and go, hey, I'm gonna send this to you, and I'm going to send this other thing over there. We used to have a shop in our area that was like the electrical shop. If anybody had an electrical bugaboo, it went there because they were willing to do it and willing to try it, whereas other people weren't doing it. I'm going to open a shop like that. That's just, I guess those already exist. They're called BMW shops.
9: Yeah, and there are some out there that are basically called the world's most expensive auto repair,
2: yeah,
9: and people still go there because they want their car fixed right. They don't care what it costs, and they're usually high end cars.
2: Yeah, that
9: but
2: is.
9: They're like, we will go. We just want it fixed.
2: That's that's where that market is, isn't it?
9: And they have a standard to live up to. It better be fixed right if you're paying that kind of money.
2: Yeah, no kidding. Let's talk to Dean. You're on the Under the Hood Show. Dean, what can we do for you?
16: Hi, guys. Thanks for taking my call.
2: You bet.
16: I think I got one for your new shop when you get it built.
2: Okay, good.
16: 2 years ago in the middle of January, my wife and I purchased a 2020 Ford Explorer ST.
9: Okay.
16: Everything worked great on the car till summer came and it got above 80 degrees. We made a trip to Sioux Falls. We live in Huron and, we stopped for lunch. When we come out, we couldn't get the thing out of park. Got the little round gear selector down in between the seats.
9: Oh yeah.
16: We called the dealership there in Sioux Falls and, of course, it was a Saturday, and it was an hour before they closed, and they couldn't do anything for us. So we sat there for, an hour, and then we tried it again, and it pops out of gear, and we make it home. We've had trouble with it till it got cold in the fall again. We took it to the local dealership, and they replaced the gear selector.
9: Mm-hmm.
16: And then they also, when we took it back because it kept doing it, the brake light switch.
9: Mm-hmm.
16: But, again, through the winter, no problems whatsoever. They can't help us. We've had it there half dozen times anyway. And, I think they just don't want us to bring it back anymore. It's under warranty. We bought an extended warranty on it. And, just at our wit's end with this thing, now with the recent heat waves, it's doing it again. Wanted to know if you guys have any ideas.
2: I'm going to jump in here quick and just say it's a 2020 Ford Explorer.
9: Seven years old.
2: Not a 24 Explorer. Because
9: right.
2: I know some people heard that way.
16: 2020.
2: Yep.
9: And is this a factory extended warranty or is this a aftermarket extended warranty that you bought from somebody besides the factory?
16: No, we bought the car used, so it would be from the dealership when we... Well, no, it's a factory one. I think they sold us.
9: Does it say Ford Motor Company on the...
16: I couldn't tell you 100%.
9: Okay, so there's a difference.
16: Does,
9: If it says Ford Motor Company on that extended warranty, you've got some different avenues you can run as far as if they try to make that same repair three times in a row for that same problem, it won't come out of gear. Yeah, there's some things you need to escalate that to get some resolution. But if it's an aftermarket company, they have different rules and there's different things with
2: rules. And you might be getting it covered, but you might run into this where no one wants to work on it.
9: Right. But they'll have to fix it. And
16: right.
9: at some point,
16: I need your new shop built quick.
2: Yeah, no kidding.
9: So extended warranties get extremely frustrated and angry with shops when they make a repair. They want to know what the guarantee is. And if they get a call back from their customer that says, I've been in four times for the same repair and they haven't been able to fix it, and I paid my deductible the first time, they're going to get on the phone with that shop and they're going to start calling. And if they don't get resolution on their end, they're going to call other people and get it taken care of because they don't, and not good ones. They get pretty frustrated. People have frustrations with extended warranty companies that don't want to pay and this and that. But when the extended company does pay, and the shop doesn't do their job, they go after that shot.
17: Yeah.
9: They get really upset about it. So I think, though,
2: which is not to say that everyone in this whole situation is trying their hardest.
9: Yeah, they're trying their hardest, but they're going to
16: I understand that.
9: So you cannot physically turn the knob, right? You step on the brake and you can't turn it when it doesn't
16: do that. Yeah, it's stuck in park. You can't. I think if you put a channel lock on it, you just bust the knob.
9: You would, but it wouldn't do anything. It wouldn't work. But here's what I want. It's got an anti-theft. What I want to know is when you take it in and they can't fix it, is it working fine? Does it work?
16: Well, they came over because my wife worked close. They had to come get it. It was locked in.
9: Mobile service?
16: Locked up on them, and they had to come with a tow truck and pull it up on the tow truck to haul it to their shop.
9: Now, when they got it into the shop, what we need to know is, when they got it to the shop, did it start up and drive off the trailer? Because if they can't see it, they can't fix it, and that's not their fault. But if it is acting up in the shop, if I've got this vehicle and I'm looking at it and I'm at a Ford dealer, I've got my scanner plugged in and I'm looking at the body control module, and it tells me I'm in park. I step on the brake. It tells me my foot is on the brake and the cruise switch is off for disengage. That tells me the brake switch is working properly. At that point, it says shift interlock open, and I should be able to put it into neutral or drive or reverse or low, whatever I want, as long as the engine RPM is not above idle, because it won't let me shift out of park if it's above idle. So if all those conditions are met and it still won't unlock, then I need to take my voltmeter and I check the actual switch, which has been replaced, so that's probably not bad. And I see, do I have the voltage there to unlock it? If I don't, then I go back to the body control module and I measure it there. If I've got it there, I've got a break in the wire. But if I don't have it at the body control module and all the inputs look good, the body control module's bad. So the next step probably for them is going to be to replace that body control module and program it, because they've put a brake switch in it. Hopefully they've checked the wiring and they've put a park switch, the Prindle switch in it, that dial. The only other component left is the body control module that allows it to shift. But they have to look at the data when it's not working and see what's keeping it from being allowed to be activated. And it has all that information in there. But a shop is only as good as its worst tech working on that vehicle at any given time. So if all they know to do is read codes, say, well, it won't come out of gear, I'm reading codes, let's just throw a switch in it. Well, now let's throw a brake light switch in it, and it doesn't work.
2: So what's Dean's next step?
9: The next step is to he needs to have this conversation with the dealer and say, is it acting up when you have it in the shop? And if they say yes, they should be able to fix it. If they say no, it's got to go in there when it's acting up. So Dean's responsibility is to find out how to make it act up, the worst possible time for it to work. You know, if it's on this day, it's horrible, bring it in on that day.
2: If this car comes to you, you heard the story, it comes in on a tow truck, you get in it, do you unthinkingly try to drive it in first?
9: Oh,
2: you
9: check it? I start it. And if it works right away,
2: you're like, eh.
9: I will do a minimum. I'll scan the codes to see if there's something that, I see that all the time. I'll fix that for you and it should fix it. But if it works and I don't see any codes, I'm going to call them up and say, no charge.
2: Sorry, man.
9: You got to pay your tow because you got it here.
2: Yeah.
9: And I cannot do anything. If I guess, we're both going to be unhappy.
2: All right. This is the Under the Hood Show. Let's take a quick break. We'll be back.
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2: 866-594-4150. I want to say let's go to Rick in Wisconsin because I see that he's driving a lacrosse, but he's probably not in Wisconsin. Go ahead, Rick.
26: 2016 Buick LaCrosse, inherited mother-in-law car. We've known the car its whole life since a dealer for her, and we now drive it, a daily driver for my wife. We've had intermittent unresponsive key fob remote starting issues. Latest expression, you know how this goes, right? We're at a recent school event for some grandkids, start training in concert, go outside, start the car remotely from a good distance away, get to the car, can't get in the door, can't, the fob won't work, go back, use my wife's fob, and it starts. So I change fobs and open the door, start it immediately. So we've had a couple of different expressions of that, so I'm looking for some counsel on unresponsive key fobs. We've also had the expression of it where get in the car and you're holding the key fob and it's in the secure spot down below the gear shift, and it says on the instrument panel, no key fob found. So curious what you guys think.
9: It's probably got bad key fob or more than one. We replace a lot of them. They just, okay. They don't last forever. When they're in your pocket, they're,
26: yep,
9: exposed to rain. They throw their keys, yep, and they land on the table. They drop them. They're fragile.
26: Yep.
9: And
26: yep,
9: that's why they sell them for I think it's like $25 for two of them on eBay and Amazon. Yep. They're really cheap and you can just, yep, reprogram it. And that's where we would start. I mean, you could try new batteries, okay, but more than likely you probably already have. But most of them, it's not, yeah, a battery. It's the receiver itself. They just fail. I had one I had to replace in a 21 model vehicle here a couple months ago, and, yeah, it just, I, yeah, put, I said, I'll put a battery in it because it kept saying low battery on the dash. So I put a battery on, yeah, it. It still, yeah, says low, yeah, battery. So I got a new fob. It's perfect.
26: To your point, Russ, I've changed batteries a couple times. I keep a note in my phone and even checked when I got home from this last trip, and they were running about 2.8, so a little low. But not down in that 2.7 or lower range. You guys might swap them out at, I think. So, yeah, the FOBs at this point, like I said, it's an original car to us. So what we're getting toward 10 years old. And so I wondered about if I swapped out the FOBs, do I want to go with the OEM, which I'm glad to do, because the driver and the frustrating part of this deal is always, you know, erratic, right? Oh, it works perfect for 6 months, typically, and then all of a sudden, one time, you got nothing. So if you're going to replace a FOB on this, what quality, where would you go to find one, and what would you do?
9: I've always just done the eBay, Amazon type one. You can also purchase them at Advance Auto Parts. They sell key fobs.
2: Is this going to be one that he has to bring in to get programmed, or can he program it himself, do you think?
9: Usually,
2: you know that, Rick? Have you looked into that?
9: Yeah, you can do them both a lot. I think that one you can do through the instrument cluster.
26: Yeah, I was going to check with you guys first, see what you thought.
9: So, I think there's a spot on the instrument cluster. A lot of these newer ones on the GMs have a spot. You just navigate to the menu and program key fob, and as long as you have a working key and you can start the car, then you can program a second fob with it.
2: Yeah, when I was without a key fob on the Pontiac, I ended up having five key fobs because there was an extra one when I got it.
9: Yeah.
2: And then I bought two, and they could all be programmed in the car. So, yeah, that was pretty simple.
9: That was an 07.
2: So. Yeah. Does that help you out there, Rick?
26: Yeah.
2: 866-594-4150. Let's go to Ohio and talk to Doug. Doug, you're on the End of the Hood Show. You got a couple minutes here. What can we do for you?
0: Hey, gentlemen, thanks for taking my call. I've got a pre-fob car here.
2: Okay.
0: I just had to hear fob one more
2: pre-fob.
0: Time. Pre-fob. My wife and I bought a 1941 Plymouth V12 Special Deluxe 2 years ago, and we had to get it running. It needed a complete fuel system, and we did that. New tank, new line, new pump, rebuilt carburetor, and it ran fine for a year. Now, this last month, like the last four times we went out, it has run out of gas in the carburetor, and to get it running, the first couple times it started on its own, it finally got going. The next time we had to add gas into the carburetor, and it ran and got its own. And now this last time, it wouldn't get its own. Well, I couldn't get gas up to the carburetor from the bowl and the pump.
9: Yep. I've seen this before, and I think I got a quick fix.
2: These are famous. They only work for 85 years.
9: Right, exactly.
2: Mm-hmm.
9: On these cars, because of the heat and the fuel content we have now, and there's a lot of alcohol and fuel, on my cars I have like that have carburetors, I run a very low-pressure electric fuel pump with a regulator up on the engine. So the fuel pump's in the back, and it's pushing the fuel forward instead of sucking it up. It's pushing it forward. That little bit of pressure prevents vapor lock, and then the regulator protects the carburetor from too much pressure at the bowl, and it sends that back to the tank. So you will need a return line. You'd have to add a return line. But for parades and things like that where you're going to get high heat under the hood, having a slightly pressurized fuel line to get it up to the carburetor is going to save you a lot of headache. And that'll just come on when you turn the key on and go off when it shuts off. And you could put an inertia crash switch on it if you want. But get on YouTube or the internet and look up adding a fuel pump to an old carbureted vehicle, and you'll be able to see how to do that.
2: We don't have time for this question, but Doug, what color is it?
9: Black.
2: Green.
0: Green.
2: Green. There we go.
9: Stay on the line for producer Doug, and he can either get you a hoodie, a hat, or a t-shirt.
2: That'll do it for this hour of the Under the Hood Show. Thanks for listening.
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3: NBC News Radio, I'm Lisa Carton. President Trump is touting a peace deal with Iran he says could be signed as early as this weekend. More from Lisa Taylor.
7: The U.S. and Iran are reportedly making progress on a peace agreement that officials have said could be signed as soon as this weekend or early next week. Amid that report, however, is word from U.S. Central Command that the U.S. military has downed several Iranian drones near the Strait of Hormuz. CENTCOM announced on X that the drones were launched at commercial ships traveling through the strait, and all were shot down by U.S. forces.
3: Sunday's UFC event at the White House will take place as scheduled after a federal judge rejected an effort to block it from happening. Friday's ruling determined that Virginia residents had no legal right to challenge the event. The plaintiffs argued the privately run event could not be legally held on the White House grounds. NBC's Kelly O'Donnell reports the grounds have been transformed for the event in honor of the nation's 250th anniversary and the 80th birthday of President Trump.
8: The towering claw, 90 feet tall, a temporary arena seating 4,000, the stage an octagon, the string of fights expected in sweltering heat. An extraordinary display on public grounds.
3: Attendance on the South Lawn is limited to 4,300 invitees, but up to 85,000 spectators will be able to view the event on large screens set up in nearby Ellipse Park. President Trump's name is no longer on the Kennedy Center. Crews began stripping the lettering from the building early today after a weather delay. Crowds turned out to watch the process, which came after a judge rejected a last-minute bid to block an earlier removal order. Elon Musk is the world's first trillionaire after SpaceX went public on Friday, selling shares in his reusable rocket company for $135 each. SpaceX's valuation now above $2 trillion. You're listening to the latest on NBC News Radio. The Justice Department is signing off on Paramount's acquisition of Warner Brothers Discovery. Following its 8-month investigation, the DOJ determined the $110 billion deal is not likely to result in harm to competition or American consumers. The deal would create one of the largest entertainment conglomerates in Hollywood. Paramount would gain control over HBO Max, CNN, HGTV, Food Network, Adult Swim, and other assets. Golf star Phil Mickelson is no longer a member of the Farms Golf Club outside San Diego following allegations of inappropriate contact with a female employee. Michael Kastner reports.
10: Golf Digest reports the employee accused the 6-time major champion of making non-consensual physical contact before a round of golf earlier this spring. Club officials reportedly opened an investigation and confronted Mickelson while he was on the course. Club says it conducted an independent review and later terminated Mickelson's membership. A spokesperson for the 55-year-old golfer said any misunderstanding has been cleared up.
3: Nearly 1 in 3 Americans are not checking their bank balances because of anxiety. Rob Martier explains.
11: We've all been there. You walk up to an ATM and hope and pray there's enough in your account to spit out $20. According to a U.S. bank survey of over 3,000 adults keeping tabs on our checking and savings accounts, it stresses us out. Younger adults reported the sharpest money stress, with nearly half of Gen Z saying they avoid checking their accounts entirely. Nearly 3/4 of millennials reported high or moderate anxiety over checking and savings balances, while 1 in 4 adults said they would need $10,000 saved to avoid financial stress.
3: The iconic Today Show film critic Gene Shalit has died at the age of 100. The man known for his handlebar mustache and bow ties was the show's full-time critic for more than 4 decades before retiring in 2010. Lisa Carton, NBC News Radio.
12: Here's the updated forecast from WHTC.com. Highs level off around 84 this afternoon under mainly clear skies with a slight chance for showers. Mainly cloudy skies expected tonight. Thunderstorms likely. Lows dip down to about 60. I'm meteorologist Paul Trombley. Right now, it's 79 degrees.
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2: Welcome to the Under the Hood Show. We are glad to have you with us. 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
9: Thanks for joining us.

0: You and me. I've got a 2019 Jeep Grand Cherokee Laredo, and my start-stop had seemed to go on the blank, and it was my wife's car, so I don't drive it that much. But it was not the battery was not a good, so I changed both the batteries, the main one and the start-stop. And it did not remedy anything that that what was wrong with it, and it's kind of like it's chugging along, and it doesn't get the power. So I changed all that. I changed both batteries, and it no results. So I'm thinking something else. If you guys can help.
1: So no stop start at all. It's just off.
0: It went off. I mean, I just found that, when I stop, it wasn't working like it used to.
1: Not shutting off and restarting.
0: No.
1: And no lights on the dash?
0: And is the engine light and the stop-start light also.
1: Okay. If the check engine light is on, any code in the system will shut that system down.
2: Any code. Leaving the gas cap off. Right. I mean, that's the one that everybody hopes it always is.
1: And I was going to say.
0: Yeah, that's what I was hoping.
1: If that light's not on, well, you got a dream that most people wish they had. No stop start. It just doesn't operate, and there's no check engine light, no codes. But in your case, you've got a code. So you need. If you fix that code, you're going to fix the stop start problem. Now, one, the stop start light being on can be caused by bad stop-start battery, and when those fail, it'll turn a check engine light on because the stop-start's telling it to shut down. But any other code, fuel cap, misfire, anything like that, air conditioning pressures can do some weird stuff sometimes. And I mean, you need to plug it into a scanner and find out what those codes are. And once they're fixed, this issue with stop-start should go away, unless it's originating from the stop-start and it says something like starter malfunction or battery voltage, then that would be turning the check engine light on. But scanning it is going to be the first thing. But you did the right thing. So many of these batteries were replaced in these vehicles, even within the last year or two, that just were not up to par from the factory. They had some defects in those batteries, and a lot of people put in new batteries. They replaced them, and they took care of the issue. So I know we had one in our own family had to put a new battery in one of those because it just wouldn't do it and wouldn't start the vehicle. But get it in somewhere where they can read the codes, find out what they are. On a 19 Jeep, one of the first things that comes to mind for me would be, evaporative emission system or a misfire code causing that issue. So I would look and just don't be surprised if one of those two comes up. And either one of them is usually a pretty straightforward lower-end price repair if they're needed. A lot of times when the EVAP systems fail in those, it's what they call a leak detection pump. It monitors the pressure in the back, and it also is the vent valve back there that runs that. So they fail all the time.
2: Harry, thanks very much for the call. Good luck. When you say lower end, there was a time when that
1: under $500.
2: Yeah, I was going to say, there was a time that meant $80.
1: Yeah, under $100, and it's
2: no longer.
1: That's pretty much doubled in the last 4 years with everything else. Price of health insurance, house insurance, and everything, gas.
2: 866-594-4150. Let's talk to Scott. You're on the End of the Hood Show. Scott, what can we do for you?
3: Well, guys, this is just more or less a shout out for the E30. I've used the anywhere from E10 to E20 for years in my Nissans, and recently they have it in Mitchell for E30 for 3.25. So I thought I'd try a tank in each of the car. I've got a 2012 Altima and a 2018. And it was during that hot weather, last week or so, where it was in the 90s. Anyway, my 18, not much change.

0: performance with startup was the same. Everything was the same. It dropped the mileage probably about a mile and a half or two or whatever. So now it only gets like 38 on the highway, but that ain't bad. My 2012, that surprisingly, because of the high mileage, I didn't know, because it's going to have almost a half a million miles on this haul, untouched. It, jeepers, it's just like I put another motor in it, just barely touch a throttle, and away it goes. Hot start off is good. Mileage hasn't changed. You know, so just recently in Mitchell, it was, for a while there, you could get E30, but not until just recently, this one, the truck stop here has the E30, so I thought I'd try it.
1: It is amazing how that number on the price board makes a difference what we choose elsewhere, and can be a detriment. Do you have anything official? Scott, thanks very much for the call. Do you have anything you officially want to say about Scott's call?
2: Well, legally, they don't certify it, so
1: right.
2: You're not supposed to use it.
1: Right.
2: A lot of people do. I mean, there's thousands of people out there that are using it. You can go on YouTube, internet, everywhere you're going to find people that do it. We're not endorsing it, but we're using it in our own vehicles. You've got to do it, make your own decisions. It's kind of like, though, when you're watching, you listen to those disclaimers we have, but when you watch any kind of show on TV where they're definitely giving you financial advice,
1: right,
2: and they say, I am a certified CPA or whatever, and I do this for a living, I'm a registered fiduciary, but they say, but in no way is this a financial advice.
1: Yeah, we do that.
2: Certification,
1: We got one of those.
2: Yeah. We are professional mechanics in a shop. Every day of our lives.
1: For entertainment purposes.
2: This is for entertainment only. If you're not paying us in the shop, it's for entertainment only.
1: Right. and we've read articles and talked to people who shall remain unnamed, because we don't know their names, that have said that over the years, E30 has been, and this has been in the public and been in the news. E30 is the sweet spot. E30 is that one where it maintains and also fixes some of the problems that E10, E20 have had, and that engines can, so that E30 has been kind of a target for a lot of people over the years.
2: Including manufacturers.
1: Yeah.
2: They'd like to see that higher octane in everything so they could do more with it. But you got oil companies that don't want that. They want the gasoline. They want to sell it. They want to make what they can, and I understand that. It's company for profit. Get as much as you can. But the ethanol people want more ethanol.
1: Sure.
2: Because they're for profit. They want to make as much as they can. Bottom line is the ethanol comes from the United States. The ethanol is made here, refined here, ready to go here. We're not buying it. We don't have to worry about any of that. So if you could, anytime you can rely on your own, I mean, here at the show, we started doing with internet things and podcasts. We started relying on ourselves for things when we relied on other people and there was a problem.
1: Mm-hmm.
2: We had a problem and it took longer to fix and it cost us more money. So I don't know what's going to happen. I don't have any faith in what should happen anymore. Until it just does.
1: If there were, and this is not us, I think this is just true. I think I've learned this is completely 100% true. If there were only one fuel for vehicles, one quality, one fuel, one mix, just all countrywide, let's go nationwide, but in any of it, if there were just one mix of fuel that was the same consistency, we could have the cars that get 1 gallon of gas for a year. I mean, we could.
2: Amazing. We need 100 octane fuel.
1: If we could get one thing where the truck isn't dirty or that.
2: No premium, no this, no E88, no E30,
1: no
2: whatever.
1: No going
2: just
1: into
2: whatever
1: old
2: it
1: tanks
2: is.
1: For a week.
2: Right.
1: Just a
2: just
1: standardized.
2: 100, you put 100 octane, everything, in every car, every day, no matter what. The old cars will run on 100 octane. The brand new ones will run on 100 octane, but what they could do with a new car is change the tuning of it and get several more miles per gallon out of it. At 100 octane and everything, you would see pickup trucks that come city miles per gallon over 30 all the time. You'd be 30 to 40 miles per gallon. You'd see Toyota Priuses in that 80-mile-per-gallon range. They could tune them and do things with it. And that fuel might cost a little more, but you got to find out, you know, first you got to find out what your baseline is. And then they've got to figure out for the fuel cost. And then you got to just kind of look at it and see where do we need to be to produce a higher octane fuel all the time. And does that outweigh the extra miles per gallon?
1: And if this concerns you, if this is a, if you're up on this, imagine aviation fuel. they are working hard to try and get.
2: They want the price down, but it's always the same.
1: Right. And they want to make sure that because they don't get to have a rough running engine for a few weeks.
2: No. And it's good. At least you're getting the same fuel wherever you usually go.
1: Yeah. And with the leaded gas, they're trying to move that over, but they have to do it right because you can't really miss when you're
2: birds are all getting heavy from the extra lead.
1: All right, let's take a quick break on the Under the Hood Show.
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1: 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Let's go to Nebraska and talk to Rich here on the End of the Hood Show. 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
8: I've got a 2021 Chevy Duramax, 3/4 ton, 10-speed Allison transmission, and the dealer just replaced the transmission under warranty. And the question I had was, do you think the transmission that they, the one that was in there, or is it going to have the same problems? And before you answer that question, I would like to give a little background information. And first off, I asked the dealer that question, and I asked the service manager and as well as the parts manager, and they both gave me the same answer, like as if they were reading from a script, and they just say, well, the transmission we put in there is the same model number as the one we took out. And that's basically all they'll tell me. This pickup has 62,000 miles on it, and the transmission was replaced less than 1,000 miles ago. And the other day, I was going up a hill. We got some hills here about, and actually, I live in Arizona now. We live up in the northern part where there's hills. And I'm going up the hill, 6% slope, you know, 3 or 4 miles long, get behind a truck, and 40 miles per hour, I gently accelerate to go on around because this is a 4-lane highway, and it hesitates. It blugs, it doesn't want to pull down, and then it goes normally, which that's what this transmission did when it had 40,000 miles on it. That was my first indication that maybe there was a problem with the original transmission. And it looks like maybe it's starting to do the same thing less than 1,000 miles. Now, when it had 40,000 miles on it, the dealer, I took it in the dealer under warranty, and they couldn't repeat the problem. So with 40,000, I had them flush the fluid, and it never did it again. Never acted up again until... Nothing ever happened again until when it had 62,000 miles on it, and one day the pickup wouldn't restart. It just had all kinds of, on the display, said that the traction control was disabled, it was out of fuel, there was just several different items came up on the display. And I sat there for a little bit, and then it finally did restart with the check engine light on. Before I could even get into the dealer, which was just a few miles, the check engine light went off. But when they pulled the codes, the next thing I know, they call out and said, hey, we're going to give you a new transmission. Interesting, I didn't even know there was a problem at that point. But anyway, yeah, so the question is, I guess, do you think this new transmission is any better than the old one, or maybe I should trade it off while it's still working?
2: Well, it is common for manufacturers to replace a part with a better up. So they're on the shelf. And as they build them, if they know there's a known issue, they will upgrade it to make it stronger and better. And they do not change the part number. It stays the same, just
1: and
2: like
1: they
2: oil
1: don't
2: filters.
1: Tell people with working transmissions that they've changed anything.
2: No. You know, like an oil filter. PF63 oil filter is still going to be a PFC oil filter. The 63 oil filter, but they may have upgraded the drain back valve in it and things like that. They change things, and they don't do that. If they do upgrade it, well, what does that do? It throws a red flag out and says, there's a problem with the old one? Well, I have an old, is it, what, and they get all the questions, and people are bombarding them. Thousands of people are saying, well, you upgraded it. What about mine? I have the old one. Well, you do. So if there's something to fix, and they know what it is, they should be making slight changes to make them stronger, to keep their warranty returns down, so they don't want to lose money on, if they can build the new ones for the same price but with a different part, then they don't have to worry about the warranty on the ones they already have.
1: Is it the case that the service manager, whoever, might not know the details or have details on it, might just be going,
2: right,
1: it's the same.
2: There's pretty much standard stuff. If they don't know, they're like, I don't know, it's got the same number.
1: The same, yeah.
2: A lot of those service guys are not mechanics. They don't know. They're doing a job of service. They're customer service people.
8: on this transmission, there's, you know, a lot of discussion about this known problem. Usually it just replaced the control
2: module.
8: Usually they just control that with this problem, because it's been a lot in the news about how it locks up the back wheels and, you know, and so it's kind of a known, this transmission is known as having a problem. And actually it did even get called, and this pickup did get called in on a recall for the transmission, but all they did was they didn't replace software, and the software is then supposed to tell you, you know, several thousand miles before the transmission locks up, it's supposed to tell you that it's got a problem, which I suppose is what happened to me in this case, because it did come up with that code that there's a problem. But because of this known problem, it just seemed to make sense to me that this thing should be new and improved. But yet, with 1,000 miles, it kind of has this little hesitation thing again, and it concerns me about what the future may be.
2: Yeah, I mean, it may have a problem, but they also take several hundred miles to relearn after they're installed, so it may take a while to relearn. But if it does have a problem after it's been driven a few thousand miles and it's still doing the same thing, you need to get it back in so they can take care of that, because it's new, it should be under warranty. And
8: the good thing is that they extended the warranty. I think the warranty now is, I can't remember for sure, but I think it's like 10 years, 150,000 miles. I do have one other question, if I could, about this.
1: Okay.
8: When they replaced the transmission, they didn't replace the cooler. And I had kind of questioned about that. I said, well, you know, I think normally replace the transmission, if it's coming apart, we ought to get the cooler out of there so we don't reintroduce a bunch of trash back into the new transmission. And they assured me that the fluid was only dark in color. There was absolutely no material in the fluid.
2: And that's standard.
8: And so they said they'll flush it out and leave it there. Do you think that was a good decision to leave that cooler in there?
2: Yeah, we've done thousands of them, and we have to pay for it if we have to do a warranty, so we don't want to run into that situation. And if we have metal in there, we replace the cooler. If it's just dark fluid, we flush it and it's fine. Doesn't hurt a thing. It's the metal you can't get out, and that will damage the new transmission.
1: And does there come a point when I'm like, especially Rich, thanks very much for the call. Good luck. Is there come a point where if they might replace a transmission or any part, and if I'm close to the end, they're going to not give me an extended warranty on that part?
2: Oh, there's some. If the warranty is 3 or 36,000 miles and you're at the very last day of it, they'll put one in and say, okay, your warranty's over.
1: Okay.
2: We've got a new one. And if this one breaks, or if there's a problem with the one we just put in, you're just out of luck.
1: Yeah.
2: Whereas at our shop, I've had them on 12-month warranty, and I replace something like within the last 3 days of a warranty. And I don't give them a whole year, but I'm reasonable.
1: Yeah.
2: If it fails within the next 30 days, if it doesn't fail, it's probably going to last another
1: 10
2: years. But if it fails right away, I'm like, I'm not going to leave them hanging and say, oh, you're a day over.
1: Yeah, it's over.
2: This is wrong.
1: We're going to take a quick break on the Under the Hood Show. 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
15: NBC News Radio, I'm Lisa Carton. President Trump is touting a peace deal with Iran he says could be signed as early as this weekend. Here's Lisa Taylor.
16: The U.S. and Iran are reportedly making progress on a peace agreement that officials have said could be signed as soon as this weekend or early next week. Amid that report, however, is word from U.S. Central Command that the U.S. military has downed several Iranian drones near the Strait of Hormuz. CENTCOM announced on X that the drones were launched at commercial ships traveling through the strait, and all were shot down by U.S. forces.
15: Sunday's UFC event at the White House will take place as scheduled after a federal judge rejected an effort to block it from happening. Friday's ruling determined that Virginia residents had no legal right to challenge the event. The plaintiffs argued the privately run event could not legally be held on the White House grounds. President Trump's name is no longer on the Kennedy Center. Crews began stripping the lettering from the building early today. Lisa Carton, NBC News Radio.
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1: 866-594-4150. That's the number to reach us here at the End of the Hood Show. 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We brand that. You're a hoodie. You listen to the show, you're a hoodie, you could win a hoodie. But that's not just the case.
2: Yeah, you could choose a hat or a shirt, whatever you choose. It's one of the three. So congratulations to Ruben Scott. from our friends over at Berkeley One Classics, who are celebrating over 50 years of collector car coverage.
1: Let's go to Virginia and talk to Ray. You're on the Under the Hood Show. Ray, what can we do for you?
17: Well, hello. Nice to talk to you, and thank you for taking my call. I appreciate it.
1: You bet.
17: I bet it's got to be 12, 14 years I've been listening to you guys. It's just fantastic.
1: Thanks.
17: I appreciate all the work you do.
1: Thank you very much.
17: I have two questions I'd like to ask.
1: Okay.
17: My first question is on a 26 Yukon XL Denali with the 6.2 liter engine. I've been using Behrmann's B12 in the tank of gas, but I'm getting ready to shift over and use the 44K, which I think is preferred. But I'd like to know what your recommendations are and how often I should be using that in the tank.
2: I really wouldn't use either one of them. But they're
17: really?
2: I mean, they're both okay. I mean, you're not going to be doing it. What we use, I'm saying, because in our shop, if a customer had it, that'd be fine. But in our shop, what I'm using is the Justice Brothers as a professional service cleaning system when they're in and we need to clean something. But what I'm also using in our shop is CRC, the G2P, the Guaranteed to Pass system cleaner.
17: Mm-hmm.
2: And on those, mm-hmm. It's about every 6 months on these. You get the direct injected engines as a cleaner, as an ongoing, not daily, but as an ongoing cleaner. But what's more important is a GDI system cleaner. And that is a product available from CRC as well, where you're doing a direct injected gasoline engine service kit. You've got in the tank, but you've also got through the induction system to clean the back of those valves, because you want to clean out the injector tips for sure, but you want to get the carbon buildup reduced and cleaned out from the backside of the valves, because that's going to disrupt airflow and cause all sorts of issues with your fuel trims and things like that. So you want the full service. Pouring it in the tank, no matter what brand you use, as long as it's a decent cleaner, will only clean the tip of the injector. It won't clean the back of the valves or anything else. So that's why when we talk about like the CRC direct injection kit, that's the whole thing. And you could do that at home, or you could do it at a shop.
1: And to go back, those are the Behrmann's.
2: They're fine.
1: Fine, yeah.
2: Yep, they're
1: but
2: fine. They're
1: in
2: just
1: this
2: something
1: case,
2: I'm not
1: with
2: using
1: this 26, you would want to make sure you do the GDI,
2: right.
1: Yeah.
2: Yeah, you want to use a GDI kit. Whatever you choose, it's got to be a GDI kit and clean that system to keep it clean. I've got the same model engine, and I use that about every 6 months to keep it clean.
1: All right, Ray.
17: Does that
1: answer that question?
17: It certainly does. My second one is on another car. I think it qualifies as a classic. It's a 71.
1: We'll be the judge of that, Ray. We're professionals. You just ask your question, all right?
17: I'm with you.
2: It's a Berkeley.
17: 71 Mercury Cougar. It's a convertible.
1: Yeah.
17: Got a 429 Cobra Jet. I'm just getting ready to replace the radial tires and the mag wheels on it and put the standard steel wheels with the bias belted tires on it. And now I'm finding myself needing an alignment on the car, or at least getting the alignment checked.
2: Mm-hmm.
17: The Ford service manual is calling to use all of these front alignment, the alignment spacers in it. And I can't find anybody that has any idea what I'm talking about.
1: That going back to the original on this car specifically, but any car like this,
17: yeah,
1: that's old man stuff, right? Ray, that's not directed at you. To go back to, if you got mag wheels on it, you decide to do that when you're a young man, and then when you're an old man,
2: well, these are factory, the factory magnesium wheels. What you're talking about, right?
17: Well, they are. They're like the. I think so. I think
2: I had one
17: type magnesium,
2: yeah.
17: But the car was not built with that.
2: Oh, not built with it. Okay. I'm talking about the ones they were built with originally. So
1: what I'm saying is we go from buying cool wheels to wanting originals.
2: Oh, yeah.
1: Yeah, right? I mean,
2: me.
1: Yeah.
2: But, yeah, I got your point there, Chris. But, yeah, so if you want to align this vehicle, They stopped using the type of alignment spacers you're talking about 80, seven-ish, something like that. Then they went to something else, but they're available everywhere.
1: Yeah. We know a guy. We know a guy.
2: I would bet you can go to Amazon and probably pick up a pack of 100 for on the cheap, you know? I mean, the alignment spacer, basically what it is a piece of metal that is looks like a fork. And it fits in the bolt. You unbolt the bolt that holds the control arm on, and you drop them in between there and the frame, and they come in different thicknesses. I just pulled up Amazon on my phone real quick. You can get 152 pieces of all the sizes you want for $15 with free shipping. So they look like that, Chris, a little fork.
1: Okay, yeah, so, that's a perfect example. But he's also now got...
17: All right, figure one.
2: And they can align it. If their machine goes back that old. If it doesn't, you need to find an old-fashioned alignment guy.
1: Yeah.
2: That we've got a guy in our area that's been doing it since, like, the 60s. And he gets a tape measure out, a can of spray paint, and he aligns it. And that's the way they can do it. The machines, most of them will go back to the 60s. Some of them won't, though. But most of the good alignment machines will go back that far. But if it doesn't, you've got to go to a different place. I do not know, and it's very likely, that the Ford machines don't go back that far. Occasionally you will see, you know, like let's say a Ford garage, we'll pick on them today. They'll say, oh, we'll work on anything. You bring it in, we'll work on your car, your Ford car. I guarantee you, if I pull my Model T into that place and say, change the oil, they'll refuse me. They'll say, no, we're not going to change your oil. Or we're going to say, no, we're not going to tune it up because they don't know how to do it. Their books don't show it. Their techs are not trained on it. They might not even know how to drive it. It's
1: sure.
2: You know, it's just one of those things is you've got to, as a company, you have to look and say, how many years do we want to go back and realistically service cars we sell? And that's probably 20. You know, we'll work on some things that are 20, maybe even 25 years old, but you get much older than that. A lot of people are doing their own work, not bringing it in, but this alignment should be able to be done. And if you find the shop that can do the alignment, they're going to have those spacers on the shelf.
1: Yeah, for sure.
2: They were used.
17: I'll keep looking.
1: All right, stay right where you are, Ray.
2: They were used in everything. I know what color it is.
1: I do too. I say it on three. One, two, three.
2: Black.
1: Gold. What color is it, Ray?
17: Wrong. Bright blue metallic.
2: Ooh.
1: Oh, okay.
2: I don't know if I...
1: Huh.
2: Is that an original color?
17: The car is in original condition.
2: It's original color, though? Not repainted a different color?
17: Yeah.
2: Okay. Because I can't remember seeing a blue one. I've seen a lot of colors of them that I can picture, but you just don't see those on the road anymore. I have not seen one on the road up here in probably 20 years. That I can remember.
1: I'm trying to think. The last one I saw was gold. I know that.
2: Yeah.
1: Stay right there, Ray. 866-594-4150. That's definitely a Berkeley classic. 71 Cougar.
2: Oh, yeah. And the convertible. There were a lot of convertibles made in that year. They made those up through, you got 73, the big body car, convertibles, lots and lots of convertibles.
1: Did those all leak? No, all right. Did they hold up over the years?
2: Yeah, I mean you could put new tops on them and stuff, but they were good. They were good cars. A lot of things that were, I wouldn't even call them a fad. They were people really liked them. Convertibles, those were huge, and now convertibles are more hard top convertibles, and they just don't leak really. The T tops though, that was a fad that was used. Well. It was a staple, but it was also a fad because it went away because they had problems with them leaking, and they get stolen a lot.
1: I just remember when it was you could bring your car in and get a sunroof for $99.
2: Or cut T-tops in for $300.
1: Yeah.
2: But insurance companies absolutely hated and fought against T-tops because they were one of the number one items to be stolen because people would steal them, and that meant you needed to buy some, right?
1: Sure.
2: So somebody had some stolen ones to sell you. So they kept...
1: It was kind of
2: like
1: self-fulfilling.
2: They'd take them and then they'd sell them, and maybe you'd sell them back to you.
1: Let's go to Oklahoma and talk to Steven. You're on the End of the Hood Show. Steven, what can we do for you?
18: Hey, long-time listener, first-time caller.
1: Thanks.
18: So I have a 2016 Acura MDX. started out as a brake job, and it already had one stud broken off, and I broke another stud off, which led to front wheel bearing replacement. I got that done, and the wheel speed sensor was not registering. So I changed out the sensor, and it still isn't registering. I've got a ABS scanner that comes, and it'll do the individual wheels, and it's just not picking up.
2: Which wheel is it?
18: Front driver.
2: Front drivers, okay. And that one has, let me see, 16 Acura. That's got a completely sealed hub on it, doesn't it, with a sensor bolted to the hub? Or is the sensor in the
18: brake?
2: It is in the hub. Okay. If it's in the hub, but
18: yeah,
2: it's not
18: picking. Yeah, it's got a little 10-millimeter.
2: Yep, pulled it out.
18: 10-millimeter bolt. That, yes, sir.
2: It's two things are possible here. When you replace the sensor had, what, a 2-foot wire on it?
18: Yeah, and I checked the old one and the one on the passenger side with the meter, and they all, the new one and the other two all ohmed out about the same values.
2: Okay. Then it's probably in the hub then. You probably got some trash in that hub, or you've got a broken tooth or a cracked tone wheel inside of the hub. It's not picking it up, so it's not able to read the hub. If you put a sensor in it and your sensors are reading well and you're not getting an open circuit code from the ABS system, the module, saying that you've got
18: it disconnected.
2: I took it
18: apart and I changed a bunch of actuals. I'm a pretty state-tier mechanic. Worked on cars my whole life. And there's no, like, you know, a lot of times in older cars, whatever, wheels with little notches.
2: Right.
18: I can't find any of that. Are those magnetic pickups?
2: They got a little ceramic magnet in them, yeah. So what you would do is you look at the data and you spin that wheel and see if it shows that it's reading anything, or you can use a meter on it and see if you get anything at all. But I'd likely get, they're interchangeable left to right, so you could swap them. It's a lot of work, but you could swap them and see if it follows the signal, follows the problem. Or you could go down and buy a new hub, and with a sensor, it'll come with a sensor, plug it in and look at the data on the scanner, just turn the key on and read the scan and spin the hub by hand and see if you get a reading. If you get a reading from the new hub and sensor, but you don't from the old one by spinning it by hand, then you gotta put that hub on.
4: Okay.
2: I'll bet something's wrong inside of the hub. It's probably cracked and broken.
19: 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All right, we're gonna take a quick break. 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
1: 866-594-4150. That's the number to reach us here at the Under the Hood Show. What has got your attention?
2: Just the sheer number of recalls and the number of them that don't get done. I know when there's a recall on a car. When it comes into my shop and you give me your license number and I put it in, boom, the VIN comes up. And then the VIN says active recall. And I look at it and I see that's 12 years old or 15 years old. And you never had the recall done. But it's still there because it's something.
1: Why are you looking at me?
2: Well, I don't know. Yours are gone, though. You sold your cars that had those.
1: No, one they just stopped saying.
2: One of these, GM has one for headlights, and Ford does too. Daytime running lights that never shut off at night. Why do you need daytime running lights that work at night? Here's what happens. You think you're getting brighter lights because you've got these daytime running lights, the big white ring that glares and blinds people, and your headlights. What that does, it doesn't project out. It's made to illuminate your headlights themselves and your vehicle for safety. So you get a brighter glare right in front of you, but down the road, mm-hmm. you can't see. So you will see better if those are turned off. Plus, you won't blind the other people. If you're looking out a dark window at your house at night, it's dark in your house, and you're looking out onto the street, and all you can see is people moving around, whatever, trying to break in your car, depending on where you live in town. I don't know. Because it's pretty dark. You got some moonlight. You can see, right?
1: Mm-hmm.
2: What would happen if you took a flashlight and put it right in front of your face, shining straight up? Or three or four.
1: Yeah. Yeah.
2: You're going to reduce your visibility down the road or outside because you've got that glare right there. You want that shut off. That's why high beams go down the road. And low beams are illuminating right in front of you. You want to see further. If you light up what's right in front of you, you don't see as well. So there's some of those recalls that you should pay attention to, and it would benefit you, and they're always free.
1: And the other thing is, too, and this is what it really, I mean, it used to be, it seems like there's a lot more recalls now.
2: Mm-hmm.
1: And the reason there are a lot more recalls now is because I saw the article about the 4,000 cars in the Detroit Free Press. Because that showed up on my feed.
2: I used to deliver that on my bike.
1: Right. I wouldn't have known about that at
2: that
1: any
2: I delivered
1: point.
2: It on my bike?
1: Yeah. I wouldn't have known about that recall at any point in history previous to 4 years ago.
2: Right.
1: That's why there seems like there's so much more. They always were out there. But now I see, the Toyota has another. Why?
2: And you won't see them unless.
1: Because I get Motor Trend.
2: Yeah, they're fillers. I call those fillers.
1: Yes.
2: When the big news stories are in between.
1: Mm-hmm.
2: You have the same thing. Like right now we're in a, I knew that there wasn't a lot going on. I didn't even have to look because the news I was hearing was local stuff. You know, hey, did you hear the baseball? Did you hear about this local event that happened instead of
1: right.
2: leading off with the giant ones?
1: Or in your feed, you'll see that there was a recall. And then when you click on it, it was 4 weeks ago. It's just that your feed is recycling.
2: You finally
1: saw it
2: because the other stuff was in front of it.
1: Let's talk to Bob. Bob, you're on the Under the Hood Show. What can we do for you?
5: Yeah, I've got a headlight issue with a 2018 Subaru Forester.
1: Okay.
5: Driver's side headlight has been burning out, something terrible. I went and just tried putting in an LED. After a while, it was just kind of flashing real quickly.
1: Cool.
5: It kind of looked on the web, and the only thing I could figure out is somehow they have to try to possibly clean out any corrosion that may have occurred in there or replace some of the wiring. What do you thought?
1: How easy is it to change the light bulb?
5: That's not that very hard.
1: Okay.
5: That's pretty simple.
1: That is, that was my, in the Prius, we had a problem with the headlights.
2: Just change it.
1: But it was super easy to change, and they were really affordable, so I just put in new headlights every few
2: months. It sounds like he's got a voltage issue, Chris, because if he's got an LED that flashes, it's usually a voltage issue. And if he's got a factory one, that a halogen that's burnt out, they'll burn out with voltage issues. So I would measure voltage. Now, you have to measure the voltage with the bulb plugged in and operating. Not if you unplug it, you're going to have great voltage. But when it's under a load, you're going to have to measure it with the load on it and operating, see what it is, and compare it side to side. Look at the left, look at the right. If you've got 13.1 volts on the right and you've got, you know, 11.6 on the left or something more or less, it's, you got to figure out what's going on. It could be in the socket. There's a lot of pigtail connectors sold to repair those ends.
1: And that was my issue, yep, was the pigtail.
2: Could be in the fuse box.
1: Yeah.
2: Could be in the relay. It could be many things, but like on your car, Chris, you had to replace that pigtail socket and the bulb, and then all of a sudden magically it was fixed.
1: Uh-huh.
2: You don't think that that little bit of change makes that difference. You know, and the other thing is you get corrosion. That's why we use the CRC dielectric grease.
1: Yeah.
2: It's like, what do you use this for? It's like, well, you use it in light sockets to keep moisture out and keep the fixture operating properly.
1: Right. Does that help you out there, Bob?
5: Yeah. I'll do what I can do.
1: Is that
5: either that or change bulbs?
1: it goes in the Prius. That was easy. So especially the one side, I was all fine with buying them in bulk, and they sold them in bulk. By the way, if your headlight, if there's somebody that sells them in a six pack, you know, it's
2: like Christmas
1: issue.
2: Bulbs or something.
1: Yeah, exactly. Is that something on a Subaru 2018? Can anybody fix that, or is he going to be best served
2: anybody
1: by taking it? Okay,
2: I think anybody.
1: You'll be able to
2: independent shop
1: troubleshoot that and see what it is. All right, there we go. That'll do it for another hour of the Under the Hood Show. Until next time, you can join us at underthehoodshow.com and like our Facebook page and take part in the Facebook conversations on our group page. You can find that at Facebook. 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
1: NBC News Radio, I'm Lisa Carton. A U.S.-Iran deal appears to be nearing completion, but Iran says it won't be signed this weekend. According to Reuters, Tehran dismissed a suggestion by a Pakistani mediator that it would be signed within the next 24 hours. Instead, the report indicated Iran could sign the framework for a peace deal in the coming days. More from NBC's Richard Engel.
2: As soon as the two sides sign this memorandum of understanding, a first phase of a deal, that the Strait of Hormuz would open, potentially lowering gas prices. But Iran is saying that nothing has yet been finalized, not a preliminary deal, not a final deal.
1: As negotiations continue, tensions remain high in the Strait of Hormuz, where U.S. Central Command said American forces shot down several Iranian drones that were launched at commercial ships traveling through the narrow waterway. President Trump says the U.S. has killed the leader of the Tren de Aragua gang. In a post on Truth Social, Trump said U.S. Southern Command delivered a swift and lethal kinetic strike that killed Nino Guerrero. On Friday, Secretary of War Pete Hegseth confirmed Guerrero was killed in a strike on Venezuelan soil. The Justice Department is signing off on Paramount's acquisition of Warner Brothers Discovery. Following its 8-month investigation, the DOJ determined the $110 billion deal is not likely to result in harm to competition or American consumers. The deal would create one of the largest entertainment conglomerates in Hollywood. Paramount would gain control over HBO Max, CNN, HGTV, Food Network, as well as other assets. Steven Spielberg's Disclosure Day is off to a great start at the box office. The sci-fi film made $6.5 million from Thursday previews and is expected to make over $42 million over the weekend. 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

last thing I remember, Doc, I started to swerve. And then I saw the Jag slide into the curve. I know I'll never forget that horrible sight. I guess I found out for myself that everyone was right.

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1: NBC News Radio, I'm Lisa Carton. A U.S.-Iran deal appears to be nearing completion, but Iran says it won't be signed this weekend. According to Reuters, Tehran dismissed a suggestion by a Pakistani mediator that it would be signed within the next 24 hours. Instead, the report indicated Iran could sign the framework for a peace deal in the coming days. More from NBC's Richard Engel.
2: As soon as the two sides sign this memorandum of understanding, a first phase of a deal, that the Strait of Hormuz would open, potentially lowering gas prices. But Iran is saying that nothing has yet been finalized.
1: As negotiations continue, tensions remain high in the Strait of Hormuz. President Trump says the U.S. has killed the leader of the Tren de Aragua gang. In a post on Truth Social, Trump said U.S. Southern Command delivered a swift and lethal kinetic strike that killed Nino Guerrero, the alleged leader of the Venezuelan gang. Lisa Carton, NBC News Radio.
3: With a news update on WHTC Holland's Cool FM, I'm Gary Stevens. 10 Democrats in the State House say they have a plan to lower utility bills for people. The bills would cap a utility company's rate of return and prevent them from using ratepayer money for executive pay in their ratepayers' bills of rights. Allies from Clean Water Action and the Michigan League of Conservation Voters are backing the bills, but Republican House Speaker Matt Hall has cast a shadow on this legislation.
4: Well, let me remind you that it was the House Democrats that, at the direction of the utilities, passed the energy law that bans fossil fuels by 2040 and takes away local control and forces windmills and solar panels all over the place into local communities. They're the ones that passed the legislation that really protected the ability of the utilities to recover from the ratepayers 100% of the costs of all of these new capital projects.
3: Now, the Richland Republican says a budget deal can't be reached with majority Democrats in the Senate and Governor Whitmer's office. They will be trying a four-month continuing resolution and work with the next governor and Senate. Hall says his party wants to cut at least $800 million in spending across Medicaid, child care, autism services, underused state office leases, ghost employees, and food assistance.
4: You know, if we don't see movement from the Democrats on some of these issues, then we could just do a four-month continuing resolution, and we'll do a new deal next year with a Republican governor and maybe a Republican Senate. But even if it's Camilleri, I'll get a better deal because he owes me, so we'll see.
3: Hall's referring to Democrat Darren Camilleri of the downriver Detroit suburb of Trenton, whom he endorsed as majority leader next year if the GOP does not flip the upper chamber in November's general election. Get the latest news anytime at WHTC.com.
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6: Here's the updated forecast from WHTC.com. Mainly sunny this afternoon with a slight chance of rain showers. Daytime highs approaching 84. Thunderstorms likely. Tonight, lows dip down to about 60. Mainly cloudy skies expected. I'm meteorologist Megan Mulford. Currently, it's 79 degrees.
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1: NBC News Radio, I'm Lisa Carton. A U.S.-Iran deal appears to be nearing completion, but Iran says it won't be signed this weekend. According to Reuters, Tehran dismissed a suggestion by a Pakistani mediator that it would be signed within the next 24 hours. Instead, the report indicated Iran could sign the framework for a peace deal in the coming days. Here's NBC's Richard Engel.
2: Iran says it has yet to finally approve even the first phase of an agreement. The foreign ministry spokesman telling Iranian TV, I can tell you that the text is mostly finalized, blaming the Trump administration for adding turbulence to the process by changing its positions.
1: As negotiations continue, tensions remain high in the Strait of Hormuz.

0: 5 of the finals from San Antonio tonight. New York holds a 3-1 series lead after staging an historic comeback victory over the Spurs at Madison Square Garden on Wednesday. The Spurs will try to avoid elimination to force a Game 6 back at Madison Square Garden next week. You're listening to the latest on NBC News Radio.
1: Miss a day, miss a lot. 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Gary Stevens and Talk of the Town. J.D. Justice takes care of your afternoons, along with Michigan's best oldies. WHTC, we are Holland's Cool FM.

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1: NBC News Radio, I'm Lisa Carton. President Trump says the peace deal to end the war with Iran will be signed on Sunday. In a post on Truth Social today, he wrote, the deal is scheduled to get signed tomorrow, and immediately after it is signed, the Strait of Hormuz is open to all. Trump's statement contradicts what Iran's foreign ministry said earlier today, which indicated the deal would not be signed on Sunday. The president's announcement comes despite the latest flare-up in the Strait of Hormuz, with U.S. Central Command confirming several Iranian drones had been shot down after they were launched at commercial ships. President Trump's name is no longer on the Kennedy Center. An official told a federal judge today that all references to Trump inside, outside, and on its website have been removed in compliance with the court's order. The New York Knicks are just one win away from their first NBA championship in more than five decades. Game 5 is tonight in San Antonio. Lisa Carton, NBC News Radio.
2: With a news update on WHTC Holland's Cool FM, I'm Gary Stevens. Now, it won't be until later this summer before the Holland Bike Park becomes a reality, but cycling enthusiasts of all ages can have a fun time on the two-wheelers today. From 4 to 7 p.m. at the Park Township Community Park off of Ottawa Beach Road, the 4th Annual Bike Bash is slated. 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Linda Hart of the Holland Area Visitors Bureau cites another fun feature to get more people involved.
3: What I love about Velo Cities is they have a bike library. 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
2: 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Now, as visitors flock into Holland on this last full weekend of spring, they may find not too many signs of the effects inclement weather has had on the Tulip City this week. Thursday night storms forced city officials to cancel the scheduled opening night of the Street Performer Series, meant to block off 8th Street from Columbia to River Avenues, while high winds led to debris in many Holland parks. First Ward Councilman Tim Raymond was impressed with how quickly crews were able to pick up the pieces on back-to-back days following the storms.
5: I watch in the parks department that does trees and all that because of the storm that came through. My goodness, and there's branches everywhere, and they're working. I know they got called in and worked till midnight to make things happen and get streets and sidewalks clear for the next day and then start taking care of that stuff.
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6: Here's the updated forecast from WHTC.com. High temperatures reach up to 84 this afternoon under mainly clear skies. Cloudy skies expected tonight, thunderstorms likely, lows around 60. I'm meteorologist Jennifer Wojcicki. Right now, 81.
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1: NBC News Radio, I'm Lisa Carton. President Trump says the peace deal to end the war with Iran will be signed on Sunday. In a post on Truth Social today, he wrote the deal is scheduled to get signed tomorrow, and immediately after it is signed, the Strait of Hormuz is open to all. Trump's statement contradicts from Iran's foreign minister earlier Saturday, which indicated the deal would not be signed on Sunday. Today's announcement comes despite the latest flare-up in the Strait of Hormuz, with U.S. Central Command confirming several Iranian drones had been shot down after they were launched at commercial ships. Sunday's UFC event at the White House will take place as scheduled after a federal judge rejected an effort to block it from happening. Here's Kelly O'Donnell.
2: The White House grounds transformed for an unprecedented event. The UFC built a $60 million spectacle on the

0: every problem that plagues Los Angeles because of these two corrupt communists is going to accelerate, and the city will tumble headlong into the abyss.
1: Pratt said he's spoken to several business owners who said they will be leaving L.A. now that either Bass or Rahman will be mayor. You're listening to the latest on NBC News Radio.
2: Hi, it's Dan Evans. Coming up on Monday's WHTC Morning News, your local business spotlight, Hearing Voices, Michigan Gas Prices Update. We'll hear from State Senate candidate Kevin J. Moss and more. It all starts at 6 o'clock on WHTC. 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
1: NBC News Radio, I'm Lisa Carton. President Trump says the peace deal to end the war with Iran will be signed on Sunday. In a post on Truth Social today, he wrote the deal is scheduled to get signed tomorrow, and immediately after it is signed, the Strait of Hormuz is open to all. Trump's statement contradicts from Iran's foreign minister earlier Saturday, which indicated the deal would not be signed on Sunday. Sunday's UFC event at the White House will take place as scheduled after a federal judge rejected an effort to block it from happening. Here's NBC's Kelly O'Donnell.
2: The White House grounds transformed. The UFC built a $60 million spectacle on the South Lawn.
1: The plaintiffs argued the privately run event could not legally be held on the White House grounds. And the iconic Today Show film critic, Gene Shalit, has passed away at the age of 100. He retired from the show in 2010. Lisa Carton, NBC News Radio.
3: With the news update on WHTC Holland's Cool FM, I'm Gary Stevens. A 26-year-old Traverse City man's stay in the Ottawa County Jail continues. A preliminary hearing for Connor Mitchell on Wednesday was adjourned for about a week, as Hudsonville District Court Judge Judy Mulder has asked for a competency examination to determine if he is able to stand trial on 10 charges. Mitchell has been behind bars on $50,000 bond since his arrest on May 9th, following the theft of a pickup truck in Chester Township, followed by a subsequent crash-strewn pursuit through Spring Lake and Nunica. No injuries were reported, but numerous vehicles were damaged during the entire incident, including several Ottawa County Sheriff's cruisers, according to Sheriff Eric DeBoer.
4: Our cars are on the road quite a bit, and so we get involved in accidents, and this was a case where, you know, I think four of ours were damaged. Two of them were out of commission. The other two can continue service until they're fixed. But yeah, when that happens, you know, we have a process to go through to get them replaced, and then it's just trying to find, you know, if they're ones for sale out there. So we'll get a couple more, but then, yeah, you got to get them striped, you got to get them upfitted. All the stuff has to be taken out of the old one.
3: DeBoer added that his office is near its goal of having one deputy, one car through the community policing fund, in which municipalities who contract with the office for police services pay into. Get the latest news anytime at WHTC.com.
5: Here's the updated forecast from WHTC.com. A blend of clouds and sun this afternoon, with daytime highs approaching 84. Thunderstorms likely tonight, lows level off around 60, overcast skies. I'm meteorologist Paul Trombley. Currently, it's 81 degrees.
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News Radio. I'm Rob Martier. Final preparations are underway for Sunday's UFC 250 event at the White House after a federal judge rejected a last-minute attempt to keep it from happening. Friday's ruling determined that Virginia residents had no legal right to challenge the event. The plaintiffs unsuccessfully argued that the privately run event could not legally be held on the White House grounds. The show is being held on President Trump's 80th birthday and is intended to celebrate America's 250th anniversary. President Trump says a new framework for a peace deal with Iran is set to be signed on Sunday. In a post on Truth Social today, he stated, immediately after it is signed, the Strait of Hormuz is open to all. He added that, in fact,

0: Democrats will be mayor.
1: Steven Spielberg's Disclosure Day is off to a solid start at the box office. The sci-fi thriller made $19 million on opening day and is expected to make over $44 million by the end of the weekend. Rob Martier, NBC News Radio.
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0: Summer's here, the windows are down, and the soundtrack is ready. 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Justice, weekday afternoons from 2 to 6. 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
1: NBC News Radio. I'm Rob Martier. Final preparations are underway for Sunday's UFC 250 event at the White House after a federal judge rejected a last-minute attempt to keep it from happening. The plaintiffs unsuccessfully argued that the privately run event could not legally be held on the White House grounds. The show is being held on President Trump's 80th birthday and is intended to celebrate America's 250th anniversary. President Trump says a new framework for a peace deal with Iran is set to be signed on Sunday. In a post on Truth Social today, he stated, immediately after it is signed, the Strait of Hormuz is open to all. That differs from conflicting reports out of Tehran, which indicated no deal would be signed this weekend. Steven Spielberg's Disclosure Day is off to a solid start at the box office. The sci-fi thriller made $19 million on opening day and is expected to make over $44 million by the end of the weekend. Rob Martier, NBC News Radio.
2: With a news update on WHTC Holland's Cool FM, I'm Gary Stevens. 10 Democrats in the State House say they have a plan to lower utility bills for people. The bills would cap a utility company's rate of return and prevent them from using ratepayer money for executive pay in their ratepayers' bills of rights. Allies from Clean Water Action and the Michigan League of Conservation Voters are backing the bills, but Republican House Speaker Matt Hall has cast a shadow on this legislation.
3: Well, let me remind you that it was the House Democrats that, at the direction of the utilities, passed the energy law that bans fossil fuels by 2040 and takes away local control and forces windmills and solar panels all over the place into local communities. They're the ones that passed the legislation that really protected the ability of the utilities to recover from the ratepayers 100% of the cost of all of these new capital projects.
2: Now, the Richland Republican says a budget deal can't be reached with majority Democrats in the Senate and Governor Whitmer's office. They will be trying a four-month continuing resolution and work with the next governor and Senate. Hall says his party wants to cut at least $800 million in spending across Medicaid, child care, autism services, underused state office leases, ghost employees, and food assistance.
3: You know, if we don't see movement from the Democrats on some of these issues, then we could just do a four-month continuing resolution, and we'll do a new deal next year with a Republican governor and maybe a Republican Senate. But even if it's Camilleri, I'll get a better deal because he owes me, so we'll see.
2: Hall's referring to Democrat Darren Camilleri of the downriver Detroit suburb of Trenton, whom he endorsed as majority leader next year if the GOP does not flip the upper chamber in November's general election. Get the latest news anytime at WHTC.com.
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5: Here's the updated forecast from WHTC.com. Lows dip down to about 60 tonight under overcast skies with storms likely. Chance of thunderstorms tomorrow. Daytime highs approaching 70. A blend of clouds and sun. I'm meteorologist Megan Mulford. Right now, it's 79 degrees.
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